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11: Can I be in charge for a while?
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14: Larry Elder here, the sage from South Central, the Prince of Pico Union, the Czar of Common Sense, the great Eldersky, Don Lorenzo. Welcome to the program. No victocrats allowed because we've got a country to save. 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
19: 888-971-SAGE. 888-971-7243. I am Larry Elder. We are Salem News Channel.
12: over 6,000 non-citizens were registered to vote in New Jersey. But, wasn't Trump full of it when he gave that speech where he talked about voting irregularities? We're going to talk about the New York Times columnist who went after those who are accusing Israel of committing genocide. Jasmine Crockett describes a Republican congressional hearing as a white pride rally. And if we can get to it, Brandon Gill's mic drop questioning of the Smithsonian American History Director. But first, it's an article in the Free Press, which is quite a publication. It's put out by Barry Weiss, who's now running programming over at CBS, by a guy named Jake Altman. Headline, I was in the DSA. Here's what they really believe. Subheadline, the socialist candidates being swept into power want to dismantle American life. It's all right there in their new platform. It says he was a member of the DSA from the early 2010s until 2022. He witnessed a rise, he said, in extremism, willingness to collaborate with Marxist communist groups. Why did he leave? He said he was prompted by a DSA statement that attributed Russians' aggression against Ukraine to, quote, American imperialist expansionism, close quote. What? Says among DSA's core aims, again, these are all written down, are ending the presidency, ending the Supreme Court, abolishing prisons, universal free housing, elimination of all debt, closing of all U.S. military bases overseas, lifting sanctions from Cuba, Venezuela, the elimination of capitalism. It asks readers to imagine a world where the profit motive has been eliminated. Quote, you have no debt. You don't need health insurance. You don't pay a mortgage or have a landlord because comfortable housing is a human right. Your retirement is publicly funded. Close quote. This is in their platform. The brand new platform, which is called Workers Deserve More. It promises open borders, the abolition of the police, guaranteed jobs, paid family leave for all workers, a 32-hour work week with full pay and benefits, meaning you get paid for 40 hours, but you work 32 hours, a living minimum wage, free college, cancellation of all student debt, universal rent control. A proposal to defund the Department of War. And the prosecution of various people as quote unquote war criminals. Reminds me of that scene from Dog Day Afternoon, where Al Pacino goes out and makes a bunch of demands, and one of the New Yorkers standing and watching said, how about a couple of steaks? The DSA has formed a group, he says, called the Red Rabbits to prepare for, quote, a national uprising against federal agents and against police brutality, close quote. It's a paramilitary force of the SDA, he says. There's a group within the DSA. They've got a caucus with three members of its governing board of 27. That caucus is called the Marxist Unity Group. Explicitly demanding communism. The workers deserve more. Put it in writing. Quote, the maximum program elaborates a history of capitalist development

0: News. I'm John Saucier. President Trump visiting Marietta, Georgia today. He says the United States is hitting Iran hard on an agreement's in view.
1: They want to make a deal. But I say they're not ready to make a deal. Because every time they make a deal, they want to change it and everything. They're not ready. They'll be ready very soon. And this is despite this. It's going on. The stock market has hit 73 all-time highs since the election.
0: Well, the U.S. military says they are striking Iran once again tonight, this marking the 12th consecutive night of strikes. Democrats say the president has no clear vision on winning this conflict. Earlier today, the president attending a dignified transfer of remains at Dover Air Force Base, the bodies of four U.S. service members killed in the war returned home. And now more than 1,000 people have died in the Ebola outbreak in Congo, according to African health officials. America's listening to Fox News.
2: Springs traffic update.
3: Wet roads around the area. Drive with caution if going to be out and about. Plus, we have a crash northbound I-25 at Bijou. Stop and go traffic from Tejon, Nevada. Otherwise, both directions of I-25 easing up in traffic volume as you head north into South Denver. Going to take you 53 minutes, an 8-minute delay. Headed down to Pueblo, 27 minutes, no delays. I'm James Brown with traffic.
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2: The Colorado Springs AccuWeather Forecast.
5: The Weather Center overnight, expect mostly cloudy skies with a low of 62 on Thursday and today.
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5: Thunderstorm in the afternoon, which may lead to flash flooding. Temperatures will reach a high of 86. Thursday night, there could be a couple of showers and a thunderstorm early in the evening, clearing later with a low of 61. Looking ahead to Friday, it will be mostly cloudy with a chance of a thunderstorm in spots during the afternoon, and temperatures will climb to a high of 90. I'm AccuWeather meteorologist Jason Caterina for AM 1460 and FM 101.1, The Answer.
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13: 888-971-SAGE, 888-971-7243. I am Larry Elder. We are Salem News Channel. Why are young people supporting socialism over capitalism, academia, media, big tech, Hollywood? John Leguizamo is an actor, producer, director. Number 29.
14: You know, I'm a Democrat, socialist Democrat, so yeah.
15: You are.
14: Socialist. Yeah, yeah.
15: First time I hear that from you.
14: Yeah.
15: Is that a change?
14: I mean, I've always been.
15: You'll be voting for Democrats, I'm guessing.
14: I've always voted for Democrats. My whole life. But, you know, I've always had socialist leanings. You know, I've always felt like it was important that everybody have access to the same things. I felt like education shouldn't be a privilege. It's a right. Medicine is not a privilege. It's a right.
15: Now you're openly a socialist.
14: Yeah, I'm a democratic socialist. Yeah. Socialist programs are important, like the post office, like the police department, like the fire department, like your social security, like public education. Yeah. These are socialist programs.
13: Says a man with a net worth of estimated between $20 and $25 million. Everybody should have access to the same thing. So outcomes should be the same. So you shouldn't have $25 million where other people don't have $25 million. Bernie Sanders has three homes, doesn't he? Number 30.
16: We must not give one nickel more of U.S. taxpayers to the extremist government in Israel. Not another nickel.

0: Now, AIPAC may not like that, but that is what the American people want. They want us to invest in education, child care, not in the Netanyahu government.
1: And notice he no longer says millionaires and billionaires, because he's a millionaire who owns three homes. Now, how is it that the DSA is able to convince so many young people that socialism would be better than capitalism? Well, listen to the words of one of the architects of Obamacare, the father of Romney Care, Jonathan Gruber, explaining how they were able to get Obamacare passed. Number 69.
2: Lack of transparency is a huge political advantage. And basically, you know, call it the stupidity of the American voter or whatever. But basically, that was really, really critical to getting the thing to pass. And, you know, it's the second best argument. Look, I wish Mark was right. We can make it all transparent. But I'd rather have this law than not. So it's kind of like his reporter story. You know, yeah, there's things I wish I could change, but I'd rather have this law.
1: Call it the stupidity of the American voter. This is a Republican member of the House from New York, whose mom fled communist Cuba. Number 44.
3: I don't care what they call themselves, but when you're taking pages out of the playbook of Karl Marx, pushing for abolishing private property rights and seizing the means of production, or Hugo Chavez in packing the Supreme Court, that's what you're going to get. So they can call themselves Democrat socialists. But the reality is that the Communist Caucus, the Commie Caucus, is coming to Congress. And it's going to be a rude awakening if we don't all pay attention.
1: Now let's hear some of Bret Stephens. He is a New York Times columnist and Trump hater, by the way. He's a Republican. Discussing the accusation that Israel is committing genocide. Number 64.
4: Once you convince a critical mass of people that what is happening or what happened in Gaza was genocide, you've kind of lost the argument because you've lost the word, right? And I tried strenuously to make the case that the suggestion that it's genocide is farcical.
5: Do you want to make that case now for people who are listening?
4: Sure. If Israel wanted to commit genocide, if Israel wanted to kill every single Palestinian, it could have. It is a nuclear power. Right. The Hutus killed the Tutsis by the hundreds of thousands over the space of 90 days. Mm-hmm. They weren't stopping. Mm-hmm. Right. The Nazis were killing Jews as quickly as they possibly could in Auschwitz and Treblinka and so on, or at least the ones they weren't trying to work to death for utilitarian purposes. Right. If Israel were trying to commit genocide in Gaza, why did it distribute polio vaccines? Right. If Israel were trying to commit genocide in Gaza, why did it allow any food at all? If Israel were trying to commit genocide in Gaza, why was it dropping leaflets in different neighborhoods repeatedly saying, please get out of this neighborhood because we're going to attack it? You can make a lot of plausible arguments about the ways in which Israel used force.
1: More on this on the other side. 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
14: Off Elder says, hard work wins. You get out of life what you put into it. And now, here's Larry Elder.
15: There are a number of bills that I'll sign on to on day one, and one of them is the Block the Bombs Act. Yeah. Because I do believe that what's happening is a genocide, and I believe that it's a moral injury to the American people that our tax dollars are being used to enact this genocide. And so I think that this plays out in every single policy decision that we will make, right? If you value life, that is going to reflect in how you think about health policy. That's going to play out in how you think about housing. That's going to play out in how you think about childcare. And so if you cannot stand against a genocide, right, it makes me wonder whether you can stand for the things that working people in this country need, whether that's healthcare, housing, a Green New Deal. All of those things are deeply important to the American people.
16: And housing.
1: 888-971-SAGE, 888-971-7243. I am Larry Elder. 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That was Dari Lisa Avila Chevalier saying not only is Israel a genocide, but if you don't see Israel as being a genocide, then how can you handle Medicare for All? How can you handle all the other things that we want if you don't understand that Israel is committing a genocide? Back to Brett Stevens, New York Times columnist, on the issue of whether Israel is committing genocide.
4: Plausible arguments about the ways in which Israel used force and say they were unwise and unnecessary and excessive and didn't accomplish the task that they were trying to accomplish. And we could have a perfectly rational argument about that. But you can't tell me in one breath that Israel committed genocide in Gaza, and that is unforgivable, and then say, oh, and the Allies dropped bombs indiscriminately all over Germany and all over, you know, by the way, France, Holland, Belgium, and of course that's not genocide. Does anyone accuse Franklin Roosevelt of genocide? I don't remember anyone saying it was genocide when we firebombed Hamburg, which was infinitely worse. I also worry, and this gets more to the anti-Semitism question. We estimate that somewhere between 10 and 40,000 people were killed in a three-day span in Iran in January. Like, and there is incredible documentation that goes with the argument that not only were they sort of killed incidentally in the course of a war, right? They were killed deliberately as a means of terrorizing a population that was otherwise disposed to overthrow the government. I can't think of a single campus protest about the fact that in 3 days Iran killed, let's say, half as many people as Israel killed, Palestinians killed in the space of what, 2.5
16: hot war
4: years, in a hot war in which unmistakably an enemy that was firing at you was hiding behind, beneath, and between civilians. I'm talking about Hamas. So I'm really like disturbed by the fact that the one human rights atrocity, let's call it that for the sake of argument, that the left and the Democrats seem really animated about is Israel. That's the one thing they care about. And then they'll say, well, it's because we give Israel money. We give Turkey money, and Turkey has been
16: we shouldn't give Turkey any money, sir.
4: I agree, by the way, for a whole host of reasons, but I never hear the argument made. Turkey occupies northern Cyprus in violation of UN resolutions. Turkey has an ongoing war of atrocities against innocent Kurdish civilians, not only in Turkey itself, but in Syria and northern Iraq. Oh, and by the way, we consider Turkey an indispensable NATO ally, and we have 50 nuclear gravity bombs parked at Incirlik Air Base, to the best of my knowledge. We never mentioned that. So the selectiveness of the fury, I think, is to me, like, incredibly disturbing. It's this ally and this war that concerns you. Right now, the RSF is about to kill, like, 600,000 people somewhere in, I forgot the name, in Sudan, right? The RSF is supported by the United Arab Emirates, who are our good allies. Nobody's talking about this, right? There are no college campus protests. Like, the one obsession that the left has is weirdly about a war which was initiated when Hamas killed 1,200 Israelis in the most grotesque, brutal fashion, and then filmed it on GoPro cameras and took women who had been visibly raped as hostages into Gaza. And that doesn't factor into anyone's calculation about how this war started. So, yeah, I find this like, I mean, I absolutely think, by all means, let's have a good faith argument about Israel's choice of tactics, whether it's in Gaza and Lebanon. But the fact that it's been termed a genocide when it's plainly not, okay, and the fact that it's become the central obsession of the left, the question on which congressional races in New York City now, primary races now turn, I think is like a stunning, stunning fact. And again, like, I'm calling out J.D. Vance on the unmistakable stench of anti-Semitism coming from those remarks. Right. Let's call out the left also on this. Why are they so Israel obsessed? I shouldn't say.
5: No, you can say Israel obsessed because they're Israel obsessed.
1: This is Biden, Secretary of State Antony Blinken, on the accusation that Israel is committing genocide, number 36.
17: We believe the submission against Israel to the International Court of Justice distracts the world from all of these important efforts. And moreover, the charge of genocide is meritless. It's particularly galling, given that those who are attacking Israel, Hamas, Hezbollah, the Houthis, as well as their supporter Iran, continue to openly call for the annihilation of Israel and the mass murder of Jews. On this trip, I came to Israel after meeting with the leaders of Turkey, Greece, Jordan, Qatar, the United Arab Emirates, Saudi Arabia. All of those leaders share our concern about the spread of the conflict. All of them are committed to using their influence, using the ties that they have, to prevent it from escalating. We know that facing an enemy that embeds itself among civilians, who hides in and fires from schools, from hospitals, makes this incredibly challenging. But the daily toll on civilians in Gaza, particularly on children, is far too high.
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1: 8971-SHGE, 888-971-7243. I am Larry Elder. We are Salem News Channel. The mayor of New York is now admitting, well, you know, I guess I don't have the power to arrest Bibi Netanyahu. Number 63.
19: Benjamin Netanyahu is a war criminal, the architect of a horrific genocide against the Palestinian people. He is responsible for the killing of more than 73,000 people, for the maiming of tens of thousands of children as those who survive undergo amputation without anesthesia, for the targeting of neonatal hospitals and maternity care centers, denying newborns even the chance to live, for the countless people he starved as he blocked food and humanitarian aid from reaching them, for the gunning down of hundreds of aid workers and journalists. And just last month, the UN confirmed that Palestinian children continue to be deliberately targeted and killed by Israeli armed forces, more than 8 months after the so-called ceasefire. The list goes on and on. All as we, as Americans, pay for the bombs that do the killing. There is a reason the International Criminal Court should... That's enough.
1: John, you worked in the George W. Bush Department of Justice. Here's what he said about Mamdani's pledge to arrest Bibi Netanyahu. 39.
20: So what Mayor Mamdani is calling on is for the officials of New York City, including himself, to violate federal law. So in the end, it's not Netanyahu should be arrested and investigated. I'm not trying to exaggerate here. The mayor is violating the American Servicemen Protections Act passed in 2002, and the Justice Department should be investigating him. And the president under that law is authorized to use all necessary means to prevent any American or ally from being handed over to that court. So if Mayor Mamdani wants to spend a lot of time dealing with FBI agents and Justice Department investigators, well, he just started that. He just launched that whole process for himself and the residents of New York City.
1: The DSA essentially is attacking the West. Bill Maher again, number 66.
21: I want to first of all say something about Western civilization. Kids, you don't know what it is. And I'm, no, really, they think Western means white and white means bad. Kids, first of all, everything bad that white people did, people of color did it too. The Japanese before World War II and during World War II and Genghis Khan, and I could go on and on. You know, it's the left is very down on America, very down on the West. And it's ironic because the West has also given us everything that makes your life good here. Don't ask Billie Eilish or Chapel Roan about what the Western values are, because they'll just say it's about oppression. Right. But it's not about oppression. It's about rule of law. It's about respect for minorities. It's about democracy. It's about scientific inquiry. These are all good things. That
1: people have to say that tells you where we are in this country. God bless. Let's do this again tomorrow. Make sure you're here on time. I will be.
22: What can I say? Mamba out.
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24: 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Put down the mic.
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26: We have to do it because we cannot let Iran have a nuclear weapon.
27: President Trump speaking at a campaign-style rally in Georgia today. In the meantime, the Republican-led House adopting a $95 billion budget proposal today, which would further fund the Iran war and other White House priorities, that over objections from Democrats. Communities across West Virginia have been inundated with floodwaters after torrential rains Tuesday. Governor Patrick Morrisey declared a state of emergency across 55 counties.
28: Right now, we're in the phase of search and rescue.
0: We remain in a position where we're looking to identify any individual who we might be able to save.
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3: From the Weather Center overnight, expect mostly cloudy skies with a low of 62. On Thursday, anticipate variable cloudiness with a chance of a few showers and a heavy thunderstorm in the afternoon, which may lead to flash flooding. Temperatures will reach a high of 86. Thursday night, there could be a couple of showers and a thunderstorm early in the evening, clearing later with a low of 61. Looking ahead to Friday, it will be mostly cloudy with a chance of a thunderstorm in spots during the afternoon, and temperatures will climb to a high of 90. I'm AccuWeather meteorologist Jason Katarina for AM 1460 and FM 101.1, The Answer.
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16: Welcome to Seculo. Will Haynes joining me in studio. This is Logan Seculo. Later on in the show, we're going to have Rick Grinnell joining us. Be a part of that show today as well. Phone lines are open for you at 1-800-684-3110. I want to hear from you. As far as we know, phone lines are open and working well. So you can give me a call right now, again, at 1-800-684-3110. You know, we talk a lot about election integrity here, and you may get a little mixed up on what's going on. And there are moments, though, where even if, quote-unquote, on accident things happen, they are uncovered, and sometimes they're uncovered by the thousands. We have learned now that thousands of non-U.S. citizens were registered to vote in New Jersey due to what they're saying is a software error. This is from the governor. They're saying more than 6,000 non-citizens were accidentally added to the New Jersey voter roll due to a software error. They said fewer than 400 of them did cast the ballots, though, which I guess is a good thing. We also have 400 people going in and casting a ballot. This is a wild thing that's happening. But look, I was at the DMV just last week, and it is part of the casual conversation you have. Are you an organ donor? Are you a voter registration? So I could see even in the questionnaire portion where you could have some of them slip through as you're working on it. I also saw some non-citizens getting their driver's license, and I saw the process they went through. This was here in Tennessee, and it was very similar, but it was, hey, you don't have a social security number. Here's what we need you to provide, those kind of things. So you do know that when they are doing these things, the first questions a lot of the times the DMV is asking have to do with, are you a United States citizen? So it's not like it's that easy to just check a box. But what we're seeing is what they're calling just a software glitch that added thousands of people to the voter rolls.
28: Here's the problem. We know that the Department of Homeland Security earlier this month said that New Jersey had more than 35,000 non-citizens on its voting rolls. The only reason we're hearing about this story is because the Department of Homeland Security was making this accusation earlier this month. They're trying to downplay this story in New Jersey of like, look, it's not that big of a deal. It's just a glitch. It always seems that it's those on the left in blue states that have these glitches that affect the very topics and things that conservatives are concerned about. But here's what they claim happened. That when you go, and this is a part of the motor voter registration, which is from 1993, there was a federal law, National Registration Act of 1993, commonly referred to as the motor voter law, where they gave guidance to the states of how to make it easier for people to register to vote.
16: So when you're getting your driver's license,
28: automatically registered to vote. In New Jersey, as most places, you are checking a box that says citizen or non-citizen. They are now saying that 6,600 people that checked the appropriate box.
16: Yeah, they're not saying the people did anything wrong here.
28: Right. These 6,600 got added to the rolls because of a software glitch that they've fixed now. And that even with that, those people that may have not even known that they were registered to vote, 400 of them went on to vote. Now, it always seems that they're able to say, oh, yeah, well, like the Department of Homeland Security wasn't really right because it wasn't as many. I have a feeling this is the tip of the iceberg in New Jersey. I feel like we're going to get more, and we've got a lot more to break down about this when we get back on the other side of this break. So stick around. You're not going to want to miss it because this ties into directly a lawsuit that the ACLJ has right now.
16: Yep, and I want you to give us a call. Let me know what your thoughts are. 1-800-684-3110. Halfway through the week already, everybody. And look, we are halfway through our Defend the Defenseless week, talking about all the incredible pro-life work that our team is doing. We're going to have a special video presentation for you a little bit later on some of that work. We also be joined by Rick Grinnell. When's Rick joining us, Will?
28: In the back half of the broadcast.
16: Okay, so a little bit later. Mm-hmm. So this is a good time to call in. 1-800-684-3110 to have your voice heard on the air today. But as I said, it's Defend the Defenseless week. All donations are doubled today. 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Join us in the battle for life at ACLJ.org. 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
16: Trafficking in court, and he's now in court right now as we speak. So if there's anything that needs to come out from that, we'll talk about that.
28: Do you think that was a surprise to him that he could plead not guilty?
16: Oh, sure.
28: At the beginning, when they were like, the judge was telling him, you don't have to speak until on your behalf, you can get an attorney. It was like surprising to
16: him. Yeah, he was right. Like, I love America.
28: What a great place.
16: Yeah.
28: New York City. How about it?
16: We'll cover that if there's anything that needs to break. Obviously, the mayor of New York City has double, triple, quadrupled down now on his threats against Benjamin Netanyahu, though in a very impassioned video that he put out last night. Of course, it felt like a James Comey video. It was laying out all of the reasons why he should be arrested, and then at the end saying, but I got no authority to do it. But it was a pretty frightening video, I'll be honest, if you are a... honestly, if you're a Jewish New Yorker, it's something you should watch. And then this morning, tried to back it down, said, well, October 7th also bad. Again, going to try to play both sides. But when you see these videos, you know exactly where he lies. We'll discuss that a little bit more. But our main focus today is talking about election integrity and what that means on a big scale here. And what we've just found out is, in the state of New Jersey, over 6,000 non-citizens were accidentally, due to a software glitch, and again, I'm just telling you what we've been told. You decide how much you want to decide if that's, or you feel is accurate. Due to software glitch, 6,000 non-citizens were added to the voter rolls, and fewer than 400, they said, actually did vote, probably because those other 6,000, who all appropriately, apparently, checked the box that they were non-citizens, probably didn't think they could vote or should vote. Maybe 400 of them maybe got that card and were like, hey, why not? Or maybe they thought, hey, maybe there's rules that have changed. You know, there is a language gap there for a lot of these people. And look, I was at the DMV just the other day, had to get my license renewed, and I watched some non-citizens get their driver's license. It was actually a great moment. It was a very sweet moment for a lot of these people, who, especially the kids, who are first generation, if you will, Americans, who are not yet citizens. They had to go through a bit more of a process. But you know that that is the early part of those processes. Then you get to the, would you like to be added? You know, would you like to register to vote here? So something did happen, which added thousands of people to the voter rolls. And look, this is the issue that we've discussed. It's not about who's voting, who's not voting, whether there's fraud, whether there's not fraud. It's like, there are problems. Clearly, there are problems within our system when it comes to voting, registration, everything that's involved in it. So how can we make a better plan? How can we safeguard this more? That's what we've talked about here. It's not about trying to keep certain people from voting or not voting. It is about how you actually streamline this clearly broken system.
28: Well, and this is the big problem, right? Is that the big debate nationally about the Save America Act, about national voter ID, about strengthening the protections in the election. And consistently, those of us that want election security, election integrity, we want everyone to feel a confidence that their vote will count, that their votes are not being canceled out by people who are voting illegally.
16: Yeah, fraudulently.
28: Or that there's not widespread fraud. The fact that it's become such a partisan issue that they are telling you over and over, those on the left that are trying to defeat things like the Save America Act, they're calling it the loaded terms like Jim Crow 2.0. Anytime you try and protect

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2: Have also, you know, their identification here issued by our state. All of those things are great. They did everything right, according to the paperwork we've seen. It's either a error at the DMV or it is this software error. And look, the ACLJ is getting involved in a lot of these kind of cases. And there's a reason why. And it's not just, again, some conspiracy that we think thousands of people are going in and trying to vote illegally and all of this. It's even issues like this, where thousands of people did the right thing and still the wrong thing happened. Still, you had people added to the voter rolls that were not supposed to be on the voter rolls. And that's why the ACLJ is getting involved in other states as well.
3: That's right. Because as we tell you, a lot of times there may be this sense of comfort when there's ideologically in an administration or in Congress, a party or people that are in charge that have the same ideology or want to protect elections in this case. That's when you have to start looking at the states and hold them accountable and make sure they're doing the right thing and not messing with the system in a time like this. While everyone's focused on passing the Save America Act, the ACLJ is seeing what we can do around the states to make sure that we can protect and improve voter integrity and election integrity. This same type situation, we just had to file a lawsuit on behalf of our friends at the American Accountability Foundation. They had filed a state-level FOIA in Maryland. Because what does Maryland allow people to do in some of these municipalities? If you're a non-citizen, you can vote in local elections. We've seen this trend start to take off around the country. So the American Accountability Foundation filed this state-level FOIA, this Maryland Sunshine Law, to try and get information. How do you separate the voter rolls for those that are non-citizens that are allowed to vote in your local elections and the elections that are federal or statewide that they're not allowed to vote in? Well, they ignored that FOIA and they actually started pulling down portions of the website that had information on it, which is suspicious. Seems like you're trying to hide something or cover it up. So we had to file a lawsuit because we want to get to the bottom of this. Because if everything in New Jersey is to believe that it is as it is just as basic as they're putting forward, nothing ever is, but that only 400 people through this one error were able to vote, and only 6,600 in New Jersey were added to the voter rolls. We want to know why and how these cities in Maryland are protecting the integrity of their elections. How are they not having software glitches there that accidentally commingle the two different voter rolls? These are things that states and municipalities need to be transparent about. There's our lawsuit right there. Americans Accountability Foundation versus the town of Cheverly, Maryland. And that is where we are trying to get to the bottom of this. Because you can't just take their word for it. How do you know? Case in point is New Jersey. They're saying our system works. It's on the up and up. Nothing to see here. DHS says, we think you've got some non-citizens on your voter rolls. No, certainly not. Do a little investigation. Oops, we do. How many times has a state official told you, no, our system will not allow non-citizens to vote in our state? Are you just going to take their word for it at this point? We're not. That's why we have this lawsuit in Maryland with our friends at American Accountability Foundation to get to the bottom of how are you ensuring that these two lists aren't getting swapped, that they aren't combined at some point? Or also, what safeguards do you have when a non-citizen voter goes to another municipality or another place, shows their voter registration, and they is able to vote in elections that they're not supposed to because it looks like they're registered to vote? All of these things we have to get to the bottom of. And it doesn't just stop in Maryland. It goes to New Jersey and all across the country. And that's why we take this seriously. Right. Because we want every American to have confidence when they vote. That vote counts.
2: And we've got about 1 month until they are forced, this town, to respond to our lawsuit. So I'm going to encourage you to pray for our organization, pray for our lawyers, pray for the people who are involved in this. And we're going to keep you posted as everything develops, because look, this is

0: important issue for the ACLJ. It's one of the newer issues, obviously, we've taken on over the last few years. And if you like that, I'm encourage you, though it is our week focused on pro-life work, I do encourage you to support the work. It all goes to the same place. It all goes to all the work of the ACLJ, though this week we are dedicated to showcasing our pro-life work. And we get back from a break, you're going to see a special video presentation about some of the crisis pregnancy centers that we have been supporting over the years. And I want you to be a part of that. 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That is at aclj.org because of the incredible people who support the work. 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We'll be right back.
1: 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Countless unborn babies remain in jeopardy. 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
0: Lines open, so it's a good time to call in, 1-800-684-3110. But I don't want to miss an opportunity this week to show you what the ACLJ does around the world. And of course, one of our core issues, it's been one of our core issues, is the fight for life for the last 35 plus, nearly 40 years of work the ACLJ has done. We've seen incredible strides happen. We've seen laws be overturned. We've seen things we never thought would happen in our lifetime happen. But still, the fight for life continues. In some places, it's even intensified. So I want you to take a look at this special video presentation that our team put together and hopefully inspires you to support the work that we're doing here.
7: They're not judging. They're comforting. They understand. They take the time to listen. And they don't shoot your ideas away and, oh, science this, science that, or this, in my opinion. They keep it very professional.
8: When a young teenager or even college girl finds out she's pregnant, I mean, immediately, it's that what am I going to do kind of moment, right? Because she has her whole life ahead of her. And she's got to deal with how do I tell my parents? What are they going to do?
9: I didn't even want to tell my mom, you know, And I just cried, I cried.
7: So I tried to keep it a secret, but you know, parents, they already know, they see the signs.
10: Many of these women come later in pregnancy. Some of them are coming 3-4 weeks into their pregnancy, and they just really don't know what to do. They don't know what options are available to them, and a lot of them are scared. Many of them are coming to us with no support from family. Maybe they have a boyfriend that's pressuring them or a family member that is pushing them towards a choice that they're not fully informed about or comfortable with.
11: A PRC, or a pregnancy resource center, is often a nonprofit for free clinic meant to be a resource for women who maybe don't know where to turn when they first find out that they're pregnant. The idea behind the Pregnancy Resource Center is there are so many hundreds of women who just need a little extra help, and they just need someone to support them.
10: Having somebody who's unbiased and unjudgmental, who's not pressuring you into a choice, is kind of that first step in that, and just welcoming her and letting her tell her story. Second to that, I think the biggest impact comes from the ultrasound. When they are able to see it for themselves, that completely wipes away the myth and the lie that it's a blob of cells and it's not a human. When they see that little baby and they're waving or sucking its thumb or jumping around and kicking, they see for themselves the reality of what it is that they're carrying.
12: They have like all these little courses and classes that you can do. So like I was breastfeeding with her, so they had like lactation, breastfeeding classes, labor classes. And then on top of it, they also had little free things. So they would have like little events where you can come and get clothes, diapers, wipes, like this necessities for the baby. It's such a great resource.
13: And here we're helping people. Our clothes go up to 2T. So we give everybody a good 2 years. And then after that, they don't have to leave.
9: Diapers are expensive. They go through diapers, wipes, and there's a time where you need clothes, you know.
11: And it provides an additional choice outside of the abortion industry that is just there to kill your baby.
14: Massachusetts launching this $1 million taxpayer-funded campaign.
15: The campaign by Governor Maura Healey tells women to avoid what it terms anti-abortion centers, calling them unsafe. The governor's office says the taxpayer-funded ads, which began running this month, are supposed to help women understand their full range of options. But there was no state investigation and no prosecutions after pregnancy resource centers were vandalized in the wake of the Dobbs decision. And pro-life workers say this new campaign puts their lives in even greater danger.
16: Women are warned to avoid centers that offer hope and feature pictures of babies and children. Anti-abortion centers, often called crisis pregnancy centers, look like medical facilities but don't offer comprehensive care, the website reads. Some may not offer any medical care.
11: This state has decided to attack them purely because of their viewpoint, because they want you to know you have other choices, and the state doesn't like that. The state wants to support Planned Parenthood and the big abortion clinics. Here at the ACLJ, we have to never stop fighting for these defenseless children. This is more than just the PRC. Think about what that PRC is doing. It is saving the unborn. And if we just say we're not going to support those PRCs anymore, then that means millions more babies are not going to be born. They're not going to be able to experience life on the playground. All of the exciting adventures that we have with our children, that's going to be ripped away from them. We can't stop fighting for them. These babies deserve a life. They deserve a chance. And you deserve to know that you have all of the choices to give them that chance.
0: All right, and again, if you want to support the work of the ACLJ, again, those are issues that I really feel impassioned about, and I really want you to get involved in as well. Like, they're long battles. Some of them take years. Some of them don't end in the results that we want. But you know what? We keep fighting back. And again, whether it's our fight for life, fight for the people who are fighting for life, whether it's the protesters, whether it's the crisis pregnancy centers, which are now pregnancy resource centers, which, again, I find to be incredibly moving, incredibly important, by the way, that those pregnancy resource centers continue to stay funded and stay open, and that we're able to offer them legal help when they need it, because they are some of the best people, some of the best places you can go if you are in need. And look, whether you, it doesn't always have to be some sort of situation where you're considering one way or the other. You could go there just to receive a lot of the free care that they offer, whether that, again, ultrasounds, what, maybe that's baby formula or diapers, or sometimes, I mean, it goes as far as clothing, and I've heard of ones that celebrate your birth, throw a birthday party for your kids the year later. They do a lot of incredible, great work, and we want to be there for them. So again, when you're thinking about the pro-life sphere, you can sort of think about it just as pregnancy, but a lot of these groups, a lot of these organizations go well beyond that. They fight for really the lives of these children throughout their early childhood. So I encourage you to be a part of that as well. And that's at ACLJ.org.
17: Well, and I think at that time, that's exactly why we have this Defend the Defenseless Week and as a part of our Liberty Drive. It's because we show those videos to showcase the work those places do. But you have to remember, states are going after those very organizations, trying to shut them down. They don't want to give them equal protection when people attack them. In fact, they are trying to find ways to legally dismantle them. And I think there's a parallel here when you look at what's going on, even with these voter situations where the states have all of these capabilities and yet they still allow the very things they say they're not allowing happen go forward,
0: yeah.
17: Such as people getting on the rolls. In states like Massachusetts, in New York, across the country, we've seen those very same states attack the pregnancy resource centers. That's why when Jordan talks about it's so important we work with these state attorneys general, it's because we know that many times the battle for these issues isn't at the federal level. We have to be in all 50 states fighting to ensure that these ministries can continue their good work. And also, at the same time, to make sure that the people that are elected in these states, that the integrity of the elections are there, and that the people that they choose to represent them are the people that are chosen. And so it's a very broad scope of our work here, but I think it all ties in because we have to be at the state level on the ground across the country.
0: And if you got our email today, you are chosen.
17: That's what I've heard.
0: I heard saw that on the subject line. That being said, phone lines are open as we head into our second half hour. I do want you to support the work of the ACLJ. Maybe you got to be done with your lunch break here. Maybe you got to leave us for some reason. Don't skip a minute here. Support the work of the ACLJ by going to aclj.org/defend right now or scan that QR code you see on the screen. All donations are doubled. We do have a second half hour coming up. Rick Rennell's joining us, and we're going to take a lot of your calls and comments. So again, Benjamin, Marie, Eric, stay on hold. And we got three lines open at 1-800-684-3110. Go ahead and get in line. We'll take some calls in the next segment. We'll take some calls towards the end of the show. And right in the middle, we got Rick Rennell joining us. You're not going to want to miss that. Once again, phone lines open at 1-800-684-3110. 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We'll be right back.
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0: It's still open. 1-800-684-3110 for those who want to be on the air. We are talking right now primarily about voter registration, voter protection, all of those things, all stemming from a release just yesterday and today saying that thousands of non-citizens in the state of New Jersey were accidentally registered. Again, these aren't even people that came in to commit some sort of crime or commit fraud. These are people that were just thrown on the voter rolls due to some sort of quote-unquote glitch, according to the governor of New Jersey. And about 400 of those people ended up voting, probably because the other, again, thousands and thousands of people, either good people or didn't even realize that it happened. But this could be happening everywhere. We want to make sure the ACLJ team is on top of it. That's why I encourage you to keep supporting the work while we are in this drive right now, or you can be a part of it, the Liberty Drive, where all donations are doubled. Yes, our focus is pro-life work this week, but this goes back into everything. I do want to take some phone calls right off the bat. A lot of people are asking questions about voter fraud, the voter situation. Let's go first to Benjamin, who's calling in Maryland. Go ahead.
19: Thank you so much for having me. Really quick, I just wanted to just get this out there because when you talked about my state, not the voter fraud and abuse that has happened in the state of Maryland is obscene. going back all the way to the Obama administration, when they admitted nationwide, they admitted that they used devices like Smartmatic and related devices for voting, right? Because Maryland, we have, like, you vote with a physical paper, but it gets scanned.
17: Right.
19: So those same scan leaders are just in tabulation machines are using Smartmatic devices. The roles now, fast forward, the roles now are so, like, haphazardly done, and they're not publicly shared. You have to really dig deep with other groups that are actually doing, like, looking into it, just to find out that the same waste, fraud, and abuse that's happening in Georgia, yeah, in Michigan, is happening here.
0: Yeah.
19: And it's mind-numbing. Dan Cox lost, I think, like, years ago, like, the governor race by 10,000 votes or so.
0: Yeah.
19: And we never found out if that was because of illegals, because they were coming, like, swarming. Well, yeah,
17: and Benjamin, here's the biggest problem as well, right? Is, okay, so now we see what's being admitted to in New Jersey, that they have these glitches that always seems to be, even when we were back fighting the IRS, when they were targeting the Tea Party, they said, oh, we had a glitch and all of our emails disappeared. This is, once again, that when that's the tip of the iceberg, it's like peeling back the layers of the onion, trying to figure out what's at the center of all of this. And that's why we are filing this lawsuit in Maryland, to get to the bottom of how are they protecting their voter rolls. But remember, these are also the types of states that whenever an organization does try to go say, hey, let's do an audit of the voter rolls, let's try to clean up the voter rolls, make sure that there's people that are not still on these voter rolls that have passed away 25, 30 years ago, they push back and say, how dare you? You can't, this is our election integrity. You can't come examine these. You can't have outside groups try to look into this. It just rings so hollow when you see what's happening. They don't want you to find this error. There's no way that the governor of New Jersey wanted to be having this press conference. But it's because of continual pressure and shining a spotlight on the real problems. Now, they're trying to say, oh, it's not the 35,000 the DHS said. It's just 6,000. Now, are we sure? Are we sure that it's not just 6,000 from that error? I want more information. I want more accountability and more transparency from these states. And that's what we're fighting to do. As I said, we've got that lawsuit in Maryland. I know our team is looking right now at how a deeper look into New Jersey could be. What else happened besides just this one error? Are there other issues that you're having of separating your true voter rolls? We need to get to the bottom of this, because that's the only way Americans are going to feel confident enough to go vote and know that their vote's going to count and matter.
0: We get back, Rick Riddell's going to be joining us, and then I'm going to hear from you. Phone lines are jammed. Got one open, 1-800-684-3110. We'll continue to take your calls, but also I want you to take a second and support the work of the ACLJ. Again, you're going to hear me say this a lot this month, specifically this week during Defend the Defenseless Week. Be a part of it. Go to ACLJ.org today. Again, ACLJ.org. When we get back, Rick Riddell.
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0: Right now, Rick, we're going to talk about some election integrity issues that are obviously coming out of New Jersey. We'll discuss that. But I did want to get your feedback after yesterday, as we saw the, you know, what felt like a very formal address produced video from the mayor of New York City saying, I said it felt like a James Comey video, giving you every reason why he should be arresting Prime Minister Netanyahu. And of course, getting to the point at the end saying, but I don't have the authority to do that. And here we are.
1: I mean, look, this is a mayor that needs to stick to being a mayor. He keeps trying to insert himself into Middle East politics. And the people of New York should be really angry. You know, there's enough problems in New York with crime and a whole bunch of other stuff that, he needs to be paying attention to. Just, you know, the day-to-day living issues. And yet, as a mayor, what he's trying to do is you know, beat up on Israel, beat up on Netanyahu. He's constantly siding with the anti-Semitic crowd. And this is not his job, but it's his passion. And I think it's time that we really get tough with him to just shut him down. You know, he doesn't get to negotiate with the Iranians, which his administration tried to do. He doesn't get to decide who's arrested from other countries. This is not his job, and I think we need to get very tough with him to stick to his job.
17: Rick, I want to pivot with you to what we're seeing unfold out of New Jersey, where the governor, Mikey Sherrill, came out yesterday and said that just last week they learned that there is an error in the system. So we're not allowed to call it fraud because it was an error in the system. These voters only, don't worry. We know we told you it could never happen, but only 400 voted. So only 400 real voters were disenfranchised in this whole process. But this seems absurd. It's not getting as much press as it should. But we were told that, you know, we don't need a Save America Act. We don't need voter ID because the states have got it and this isn't a problem. What's going on?
1: Well, look, first of all, let's recount what the left has told us. They told us that there was no fraud, and then they've migrated into no widespread fraud. But at the same time, they're not investigating. So how would they even know if it's widespread or not? And we now are finding out that there was significant fraud that they hid. I want to know why the last governor didn't come forward with this information. Why did we hear about this now? It's way too late. When there's fraud in an election, there needs to be alarm bells going off immediately, not some sort of a report that comes out in the next administration. I think this spells disaster for not only New Jersey, but certainly my home state of California and for a whole bunch of other blue states, that we know there's fraud. And the way that the fraud is done, I can tell you in California, is that the voter rolls become bloated. They don't purge them the way they're supposed to when people move out or die, have a change of residence. They're supposed to purge the voter rolls every 2 to 3 years. California doesn't do it. It allows the voter rolls to be bloated. And then Gavin Newsom has decided that every single name on the voter roll gets sent a ballot through the mail, not a sample ballot, but a real ballot. And so every Californian will tell you that they have seen in the mailboxes ballots for people who no longer live at the house, ballots that are for, you know, people that you don't even know who they are that haven't lived at that residence, that have just been sent there. Somebody's using that address. It's a total mess, and that's exactly what the Democrats want. What I would say is New Jersey is the tip of the iceberg.
17: Well, and Rick, when you even look at the statement from the governor, she turns it into an attack on President Trump and says something like this. The difference is simple, meaning between her administration and the Trump administration. When we find a problem, we don't hide it. We deny it or invent conspiracies. We investigate it, we fix it, and we tell the public. That's what accountability and good governance looks like. And that's exactly what my administration is doing. Now, one, we'll give her a little bit of a pass because she just found out, but this happened in 2023 before she was governor, right? It is shocking that she just found out midway through 2026 that something 3 years ago like this happened.
0: That's how the DMV works.
17: Right.
0: Well, I don't know if you know.
17: Sorry. I understand. It takes a while. But even there, 400 people voted. Have they tried to make an example of these people? They broke the law by voting, even if they were improperly registered or not. If they were not supposed to vote and they voted, it's not allowed to happen. Are they trying to make an example to discourage any of the other 6,000 on that list that should not vote to vote from voting? No, because as you point out, they don't even want you to be able to examine the voter rolls. This rings so hollow when they say they're going to be public with all of this. No, every single state, whether it be New Jersey, whether it be New York, whether it be California, whether it be Maryland, all of these states are trying to hide the ball. They don't want their voter rolls examined because it's going to be a lot worse if people are able to examine them than we already know.
1: Look, we don't believe her. She told us there was zero fraud. Then now DHS pushes them to say, well, there's at least 6,000. But she's acting like that's all there is. We don't trust her. We don't believe her. And so when she says that she's being transparent, she hasn't been transparent. And so this is a clear case that there is way more than what we know about. This is the tip of the iceberg. We need to investigate at every single state to figure out what are we doing wrong where illegal immigrants are allowed to register to vote and to vote. This is outrageous.
0: Yeah, and even the fact that, you know, they're claiming this to be accidental, let's take that on face value. The fact that it's so, I guess you'd say, easy for thousands and thousands of people to go in, do the right thing, register as non-citizens. I said, I was at the DMV last week. I saw this happen firsthand. Someone who was going in, get their driver's license, who recently moved here, not a United States citizen yet. They had a lot of questions for them, seemed to go fine. But then on the back end for this to happen, if we're going to take it at face value, let's just say that's true. And this happened by a glitch, or this happened. We got to secure this as well to make sure this is not happening. Because then it's not even on the citizen. It's not even on the person who you go, oh, there's a lot of people who are legally voting. That's where it could be started to use, because some of these people didn't even know they were probably registered to vote. And who knows what people are doing with that information.
1: Yeah, I mean, look, the credibility from the governor is at zero. And we know that this is exactly what they want to do, which is to have illegals vote, because the leaders of the Democratic Party have said that. They've been very clear that this is what they want to do. We know this is their intent, and now we're catching them as they're implementing their whole strategy.
0: Rick, I appreciate you joining us today, and obviously every week on this show, it's always great to hear from you. In the next segment, though, I want to hear what I always say, that Rick is very important. He's a very important man. Will, you're a very important man.
17: Appreciate it.
0: There's a lot of important people. I'm looking at a whole room of important people. But the most important voice is yours, because you dictate a lot of the work that we get to do here. Actually, all of it, because it's all supported by you. So when you give during our drive like this, like a Liberty Drive, your donation is doubled because other ACLJ supporters who agree with what we do here are willing to unlock their pledge when you make a donation of any kind. Again, that can be $5, that can be $5,000, whatever you can do today to help. Again, right now we're focused on our life work this week, but this all goes to the ACLJ. So if you care about election integrity as well, this is the time you can support the work. It's not like it's being, you know, siphoned off one way or the other, which is our focus of the week. That being said, phone lines are completely jammed. When I get back, I'm going to take as many calls as I can. If you've been on hold for over 20 minutes or so, I'm going to make sure you 100% make it on the air today. If you've been on hold less than that, I'm going to do my best, and we're going to work our way down just in the orders they came in. So if you want to call in, there's still a chance to get on the air, but it's going to be cutting it close at 1-800-684-3110. Look, these issues, I know when you hear election integrity, you hear this, maybe you roll your eyes. Maybe you go, this isn't really for me. And sometimes I'll do it myself. Because I've heard a lot of conspiracy theories. I've heard a lot of issues where I go, I just don't know what's real, what's not real, or if this even matters. But when you see something like this where, yeah, we admit it, 6,000 people accidentally were registered to vote. And those are people, again, who did the right thing, who went in and just some sort of glitch caused them to become registered to vote. You do wonder, how much bigger the problem is. And we know that it is a real problem. That's why the ACLJ team has an allocated group who are working on these issues across the country. It doesn't limit our work, though, whether it's in the pro-life world, whether it's in our support of Israel, whatever it may be, all of your American values worldwide. Again, we have the ACLJ. We have the ECLJ, the European Center for Law and Justice. We have ACLJ Jerusalem. We're a global organization here because people like you understand that these values are not just or shouldn't be just uniquely American, but we can take it and export those as well. That being said, once again, support the work of the ACLJ. Let's leave that QR code up till we get to break. ACLJ.org. It's during the Defend the Fenceless week. You've heard about our life work. A lot of that's happening right now as we speak. But I want you to be a part of this. All donations are doubled. All donations are matched. ACLJ.org. 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We'll be right back.
2: 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The attacks on our constitutionally protected rights persist. Countless unborn babies remain in jeopardy. And across the globe, innocent Christians are being targeted and killed across this country and around the world. 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
0: All of you who have done that. That being said, Joni called in. She might hold still about 20 minutes, but she's an ACLJ champion, so I do get to bump her to the front. So Joni, go ahead in Georgia.
25: Hi. I just wanted to tell you, I'm on my way to work. I volunteer at a pregnancy resource center. And, thank you. Well, I just want you to know that we do a lot more than just do pregnancy testing. That we provide for these moms and their husbands education for up to 2 years, as well as, you know, if they go through the education process, we give them baby clothes. We provide beds, car seats. And we also offer programs just for the dads if they want it. So it's a very good place for people to go, not just for testing, but for help all through their pregnancy.
0: Yeah, Joni, and I try to talk about that as often as I can because it's so easy to hear the rhetoric that comes out of people that are against them. And they just talk about the process leading up to birth. And I know from firsthand experience, seeing you all at work, maybe not you, Joni, specifically in Georgia, but organizations that like yours at work, that it is not something where they always go after pro-lifers and go, you only care about them, you know, until they're born. I've seen these. Like I said, birthday parties being thrown. I've seen toys being given. I've seen baby formula, food, diapers, all the essential needs often covered, like you said, up to 2 years. And again, a lot of them are coming from people like you who are volunteering your time. Yet the government in some states like Massachusetts decide you're the target. It's really disturbing when you know really what's happening.
17: Well, and to her point as well, they offer education programs. They try to help individuals succeed and really champion those individuals to be a parent, to raise a child, but also to thrive. And that's why it's so offensive to us when we see things like fake clinic.
0: Yeah.
17: The only reason they call them fake clinics is because in their eyes, the only legitimate clinics are the ones that are killing babies.
0: Right.
17: And because they don't do that, because they provide resources, that's why they're called pregnancy resource centers. They should be parent resource centers or something like that, because they don't do what the left wants them to do, and that's kill children.
0: Well, Joni, I appreciate your time, and I appreciate you being an ACLJ champion, and also volunteering at pro-life, you know, pregnancy resource centers. Again, that's the majority of the people that work in these places. That's why I also feel very called to make sure that we are protecting them. Thank you for calling. Let's now hit some of those calls I've been holding for a long time. Marie is calling North Carolina, line 3, but hold 47 minutes. I appreciate it. Thanks for holding.
3: Thank you for taking my call. My comment is about secure voting. In North Carolina, we do have to provide an ID, but that doesn't mean there aren't people that are registered that shouldn't be voting. Back when McCrory was running against Cooper for Cooper's first term, there was a whole county in North Carolina that not one person voted for McCrory. As far as I know, it was never investigated.
17: Well, and I Marie, this is the whole problem. You know, when you look at, you can go state by state and point out anomalies, and they'll give you an excuse for it. They'll give you a reason for it, or they won't say anything. But when you have this continue, when people say we care about the integrity of our elections, and half the country or one political party says to you, you're a conspiracy theorist, or you're making stuff up, or they start to get into a semantics game of like, well, this isn't fraud in New Jersey because it was an error. And so it was erroneous voting, not fraudulent voting. Like, they're going to start getting into this semantics game. You can never get to the point. The point isn't this individual case. The point is, in the United States of America, in 2026, we should have confidence and trust in our elections. And every time these things happen, it deteriorates and degrades the trust of the American people. That's not okay. We got to stop it and get to the bottom of it.
0: Yep, let's continue on. Thanks, Marie. Let's go to Eric in North Carolina. Also been a hold for about 45 minutes. I appreciate it, Eric. Go ahead.
7: Thanks. Real quick on this. If there are 400 people who are non-citizens who voted, first of all, they committed a crime. That means I should be alerted, and they should or could be deported because of this. But if any of them were illegal immigrants and they're on the voter roll, then we know where their address is. They can be immediately picked up. This is really bigger than what we're looking at. It is huge, and this it has these people scared to death, because what that's going to do is affect the economy and expose a lot of other things. So,
17: right, Eric. I mean, I was making that point with Rick Grinnell, is that, yeah, they're saying that that they are going to investigate it, fix it, and they're going to tell the public, and that's what accountability and good governance looks like. That's what the governor of New Jersey said. But what about that other part you're talking about? There are 400 people that have they had even a conversation to figure out even the mindset?
0: Yeah.
17: Let's say they're not going to prosecute.
0: Or yeah, let's say that they got a voter ID in the mail and they go, well, I guess, you know, I don't know every law in North America. I know I can vote in some elections. So maybe they were thought, oh, okay, this is what I can do.
17: You don't typically get to claim I was ignorant of the law to get out of committing
0: a
17: crime. But
0: if they send you a voter registration ID card in the mail, maybe I'd be willing to give you a little bit of the benefit of the doubt.
17: But to Eric's point, they are missing it. Even in New Jersey, their mindset, their ideology and philosophy is so counter securing the elections, they don't even get that that's a concern for us. They're like, it wasn't that big of a deal. It was only 400 people. Yeah. That means, by mathematical definition, not only were 400 illegal votes cast, but 400 people had their vote zeroed out. It didn't matter that we're supposed to vote because someone voted the opposite of them. And I don't care what party it is. 400 people were disenfranchised that are U.S. citizens and have the right to vote in an election.
0: All right, 2.5 minutes, 2 calls left. Let's go. John, Texas, you're up.
8: Hello. Here in Irving, Texas, we had a mayor that was doing really good in the election. And all of a sudden, at the last minute, a mosque brought in boxes of ballots and a Muslim won. And I guarantee you, Texas ain't voting for Muslims.
17: Well, here's the problem, I think, when you even look at what happened in Los Angeles. And that's this, they've come up with terms everywhere. They call it the red mirage now. It only happens to one party that there's a mirage. It looks like someone's winning, and then they lose. Remember in L.A. with Spencer Pratt? Nithya Raman was crying on television because she knew she'd lost. She conceded that she came in third place. And then all of a sudden, the third place candidate got a disproportionate net 40,000 vote. That doesn't statistically make sense. That's why people are like, we have to look at this. Why didn't the other Democrat, Karen Bass, split it evenly? It doesn't make sense. But they tell you, if you're asking these questions, you're a conspiracy theorist. If you want them to investigate it, they won't. When they finally do, they say it was an error. We just want free and fair elections, folks. That's it.
0: Let's get up this last call. Ed, Arizona. Yeah, take us home. You're good. Go ahead.
9: Hey, yeah, it's nice listening to you guys. I really appreciate your show.
0: Thank you.
9: I have a real simple thing. If you separate out the voting from, as far as immigrants, as they come in, it should be a separate document for them to sign for voters' rights, because that's federal. If the state wants to run their voting however they want, that's fine with them. But no other document should have a checkbox on it to become a voter.
17: Well, Ed, that's exactly what we're trying to get to the bottom of in Maryland, because they, in their local elections, are allowing people that are here that are non-citizens. They're not illegal immigrants in that sense, but they are non-citizens to vote. But we are wanting to know, how are you keeping that separate? So all we're right. Getting to the bottom of that one.
0: Thanks for calling, Ed. Thanks for everyone who called in. Thanks to Rick Grinnell. Thanks to Will. Thanks for our team. Go to ACLJ.org right now. Support the work. Talk to you tomorrow.
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15: Everyone of something important that forecast can change, and even a weaker storm can produce dangerous rainfall, localized flooding, and hazardous travel conditions.
26: The storm will next pass into Texas. A storm surge is expected along the entire Gulf Coast. The storm could last into Thursday. Communities across West Virginia working to recover after severe flash flooding brought on by torrential rains. Governor Patrick Morrissey outlining his priorities.
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28: The Weather Center overnight, expect mostly cloudy skies with a low of 62. On Thursday, anticipate variable cloudiness with a chance of a few showers and a heavy thunderstorm in the afternoon, which may lead to flash flooding. Temperatures will reach a high of 86. Thursday night, there could be a couple of showers and a thunderstorm early in the evening, clearing later with a low of 61. Looking ahead to Friday, it will be mostly cloudy with a chance of a thunderstorm in spots during the afternoon, and temperatures will climb to a high of 90. I'm AccuWeather meteorologist Jason Caterina for AM 1460 and FM 101.1, The Answer.
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19: Some breaking news as we come into the studio on a Wednesday. President Trump is saying that for every ship that Iran fires on, we'll take out another power plant or an energy facility of some kind in Iran. I wonder at what point we're going to turn Iran into a parking lot. And that's a terrible thing to say, but I'm getting to a point where I wonder what it's going to take for us to complete this war with Iran. How long can this go? How long can you try to play ball with a bunch of bad faith actors? How long can you have a ceasefire? Ceasefire, they break. We try to talk them into doing the ceasefire again. They want to do the ceasefire again, but then they break it. They shred the memorandum of understanding by just doing whatever they want to do. And yesterday, the Secretary of War, Pete Buttigieg, tried to testify. What's that? Did I say Pete Buttigieg? My gosh. Is it time for me to have another vacation? Tracy just yelled at me. I thought, what's going on? Are you having a stroke in there? I said Pete Buttigieg? Gosh. Well, maybe I'm wondering about what's going to happen in 2028. Where's he been lately? Come to think of it. That was weird. I'm sorry. All right, take two. Yesterday, Secretary of War Pete Hegseth attempted to deliver an opening statement before the Senate committee chaired by Susan Collins over asking for more funds for Iran, I mean, for the war with Iran. And I'm going to, we have the whole thing here, guys? Do we have the entire clip of Pete Buttigieg, a.k.a. Hegseth? Or is this 39 seconds? Okay, we need the whole thing. I sent it. Let's do the whole thing like we needed to be. I'll hold this for you because you got to hear all 4 minutes of it. It is wild. It is wild. I think, by my count, Hegseth attempted to deliver an opening statement, a powerful, important message, and I believe, he was interrupted four times by lunatics in the gallery who unfurled giant banners saying, stop the Iran war. The Democrats, of course, are against the Iran war, and incidentally, that reminds me. You remember, if you're against this war all out, if you don't think that Iran should be stopped from being able to detonate a nuke, if you're okay with those lunatic mullahs possessing a nuclear weapon, understand in your opposition, you're on the side of the Democrats. Because every single one of them is opposed to this Iran war. I believe with all of my heart that if Joe Biden were in office, or Kamala Harris, or Pete Buttigieg, or Gavin Newsom, or any of them, the Democrats will be all on board with precisely what's going on in Iran right now. We talked about it last night in Sarasota. And wow, what a wonderful event we had over at a wonderful venue. Der Dutchman, right? Der Dutchman Bakery, and I had the chicken. Somebody recommended it. Unbelievable. I'll be back. Hugh Hewitt and I were on stage in front of hundreds of people. A great crowd. The room was filled. A bunch of wonderful patriots. It's so fun to go to an event like that and just be lifted up by all those smiling faces and just a room full of people who love this country, who came out on a Tuesday night and just enjoyed our conversation. And I must say, it was kind of neat because, as I predicted, you got Hugh, Mr. Washington Establishment Hewitt, colliding with Mike, America First, Gallagher. And it was a good, good evening. I mean, it was like, and of course, Hugh and I have worked together and have known each other for decades, so we're comfortable with each other, and we are friends. But, you know, even when we disagreed, it was not mean. It was just great. I almost fell off the chair when he extolled the virtues of Supreme Court Chief Justice John Roberts and Amy Coney Barrett, calling them two of the best jurists we've ever had, and when he, of course, reaffirmed his support for Susan Collins. So I had to kind of get him back in line on that, to smack him around a little bit on that. but that we had a great time. And thank you if you came out last night in Sarasota to join us. We had a blast. It was just a joyful evening. And we talked about this last night, about how this comes to an end. How does this conclude? And how, because remember, we're anxious, we're nervous. I don't like gas prices going over $4 a gallon. I don't like soldiers coming home in body bags. Went over to get breakfast today at a little place that I usually eat at before the show, right by the studios here, and it was a lobby full of soldiers. And they were all waiting, I guess, to get picked up. You know, CENTCOM is in Tampa Bay, so there's a lot of military activity here. And a few of them were trying to get breakfast, and I could tell, look, these are young men and women serving their country. I kind of whispered to the waitress, can you get those folks over there and make

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0: I'm so aggravated at myself for kind of holding off on starting a daily prayer on the show. You know, I don't know what I was worried about. I mean, I'm glad. Although, I'm a little sensitive maybe to making sure this is a show for all people. And here's a caller on hold. Doesn't like the prayer at all. So I want to see what's on Mark's mind here in just a moment from California. Hang in there, Mark. 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All right, Mark in California, you don't like the prayer?
11: I think it's foolish. You're asking God to take sides. You say, God, help us, the United States, win, but destroy the other side. Essentially, that's what you're saying. You think God takes sides? Are you kidding me?
0: Well, that's not what the prayer says at all.
11: That's what it implies in my mind.
0: Well, the prayer says, God, please protect our troops, our soldiers, our first responders, our police. You don't agree with that? You don't want
11: words in my mouth. Of course I agree with it. I agree with it.
0: Well, that's what the prayer
11: is. You're asking God to say, if you're going to protect some U.S. soldiers, some of the Iranians are going to have to die.
0: That, do you think that's what you heard in the prayer?
11: Yes.
0: Uh-huh. You heard a prayer that asked for discernment and wisdom for our leaders all around the world. I mean, I know you've called a bunch of times. I get your politics. I understand your ideology. Of course you have. You don't think, Mark, you don't think we see? We have a record of when you call the show. You've called 1, 2, 3, 4, 5, 7 times. It doesn't matter how many times. You could have called
11: you
0: seven times since
11: guy.
0: December.
11: I talked to you one time. Get your facts right. First of all, you're factually incorrect.
0: We get your idea. Calm down, Mark. We get your politics. We get your ideology. This is something that should be so unifying. How can you hear a prayer like that and think that the message from the prayer is, God, take a side? And incidentally, I don't know about God taking sides, but doesn't God reject evil? And aren't these Iranian mullahs evil? They've killed thousands and thousands of their own people, Mark.
11: So what do you want God to do with the Iranians?
0: I want God to do what's in God's will. I can't tell God what to do. Can you?
11: Well, if it's in his will, then let him do it and don't interfere with your nonsensical prayer.
0: So you don't believe in prayer at all? You don't pray for peace?
11: I didn't say that, and you know that.
0: Well, that's just what you said. You think praying to God is interfering, Mark?
11: No, I didn't say that.
0: No, they heard you.
11: No, I never said it. Just like you're factually incorrect. You said
0: You just said, God, don't interfere with God. I'm asking you, do you believe that prayer is interference with God, Mark?
11: Of course.
0: Do you pray? Do you pray?
11: I'm not going to go into it. I knew you would ask that before I even called.
0: Well, it's a logical question. It helps us understand what your opposition is. I'm not trying to be...
11: You might become a good debater because you're not sticking with the fact. I think it's a foolish prayer to have.
0: Well, I understand
11: I
0: that.
11: And if God, let us win, but destroy the other side.
0: And there's nothing in that prayer that says, God, let us win and let's destroy the other side. And you know that, I think, or maybe you're just obtuse. But what I want to know is, and I think it's fair, I'm not trying to put you on the spot. I'm not trying to pick a fight with you. I'd like to know, do you believe in prayer?
11: Yes, I do.
0: Do you pray?
11: Occasionally.
0: Occasionally.
11: I have to be very careful because normally when I would pray, I would pray for my benefits. Says, God, make me rich. Well, that means somebody else has to become poor.
0: Well,
11: human beings' prayer is so foolish.
0: Yeah, you pray, God, make me rich. That's
11: I'm
0: your prayer.
11: You just an example.
0: Holy cow, Mark!
11: I'm giving you an example.
0: Look, here's what you ought to do, and this is the eighth call you've made since December, and we all know it. Here's
11: it
0: what you
11: not.
0: Need to. So
11: I
0: you're yeah you're
11: it.
0: You're wait, again. You see it on the screen. Here's what I'd like you to do, and that this is your eighth and final call. But what I would advise you to do is go to a church. Go seek out some counseling, seek out a pastor, seek out something that can give you some solace and some peace and some relief, because you are a tortured soul, my friend. And I would advise you lovingly and with respect, don't pray to God to make you rich, because that's not a prayer worth praying. I think our prayer is worth praying. Sorry you disagree. 27 past the hour, 1-800-655-MIKE. One open line for you, 800-655-6453. 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
12: Fox News, I'm John Saucier, talking about Tropical Storm Bertha making landfall in Louisiana this afternoon. Governor Jeff Landry warns residents there is still danger ahead.
13: I want to remind everyone of something important, that forecasts can change, and even a weaker storm can produce dangerous rainfall, localized flooding, and hazardous travel conditions.
12: The storm will next pass into Texas. A storm surge is expected along the entire Gulf Coast. The storm could last into Thursday. Communities across West Virginia working to recover after severe flash flooding brought on by torrential rains. Governor Patrick Morrissey outlining his priorities.
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12: A state of emergency has been declared for all 55 counties in West Virginia. 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
16: From the Weather Center overnight, expect mostly cloudy skies with a low of 62. On Thursday, anticipate variable cloudiness with a chance of a few showers and a heavy thunderstorm in the afternoon, which may lead to flash flooding. Temperatures will reach a high of 86. Thursday night, there could be a couple of showers and a thunderstorm early in the evening, clearing later with a low of 61. Looking ahead to Friday, it will be mostly cloudy with a chance of a thunderstorm in spots during the afternoon, and temperatures will climb to a high of 90. I'm AccuWeather meteorologist Jason Caterina for AM 1460 and FM 101.1, The Answer.
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1: Social media for anybody under 15 years of age. Because I guess France decides if they're going to be the parents. You're not going to get to be the parent. I don't know how you ban social media from a 14-year-old by the government. I get a family doing it. I can see a mom and dad banning social media for a 14-year-old. I'd like to know how the government is going to do that. Going to make arrests? Take those little kids out in little handcuffs? Little teeny handcuffs? All right, in honor of Leon in Colorado Springs, who's been patiently waiting for the Pete Hegseth clip that drives me crazy because I'm left with wondering why they let these lunatics into these hearings, here's the Secretary of War, Pete Hegseth, trying to testify and give an opening statement as to why we need to continue to fund the war in Iran. Listen, count how many times he gets interrupted, and if you're listening and not seeing it on Salem News Channel, every time they have the exact same big white banner that they managed, I guess, to sneak in and then unfurl and hold up like the village idiots that they are.
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3: For 90 million people, for half of
4: the blood
3: of 17 Americans and 4,000...
4: The witness will stand until order is restored in the committee room.
1: Now, I'm not going to make you suffer through all 3 or 4 minutes of that, but it happened 4 times. And my question to you is simple. Why should that be allowed? Or do you like it? Right? We had a caller on hold a few moments ago, and I'm sorry they dropped off, said, oh, I like that. I like protest. I think that's great. It completely, I'm sure Hegseth was unhappy. It interrupted him 4 different times. He's trying to make a passionate appeal and making his case before these senators. And these morons, on 4 different occasions, interrupted him, stopped him. He had to stop speaking. And you're talking about, you know, again, a passionate appeal. Nothing like and that's happened to me sometimes on this show on a much smaller basis here, an insignificant basis. But I'll be in the middle of something and something will go wrong and I'm in this passionate moment and I get interrupted. It's very frustrating. And you feel like your message didn't reach anybody. Do you think that's a good thing? Is that part of our process? Why do there have to be spectators in that gallery? It's covered on TV. If you can't behave yourself, don't get in. It's just I don't know. That's just maybe I'm just frustrated with the protesters and the morons that want to disrupt everything. And again, bear in mind, like Hugh and I talked about on stage last night in Sarasota, the truth is the Democrats would be unified in supporting this war with Iran if a Democrat was president. It's all because of Donald J. Trump. You know it, I know it, and they know it too. Portions of our show are sponsored by Americans for Prosperity. Hey, prayer is one thing. How about remembering our foundations? How about the Declaration of Independence? 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There's a bombshell out of New Jersey where the Democrat governor there admitted that thousands of people were added to the voter rolls who happened to be illegal immigrants. You don't say. Also, Zohran the Destroyer is backing down on his threat to arrest Benjamin Netanyahu. 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
9: 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The Pentagon announcing a 12th night of strikes against Iran as President Trump issues fresh threats.
10: Trump now threatening to hit civilian infrastructure targets closer to the Iranian capital of Tehran. Writing on Truth Social, from this point forward, anytime the Islamic Republic of Iran shoots at a ship in the Strait of Hormuz, the United States will bomb and destroy one bridge or power plant.
9: Fox's Aisha Hazni. Fox News poll shedding light on what Americans think of President Trump, the midterms, and economic growth.
11: Fox News poll of over 1,000 U.S. voters finding if the November election was today, 53% would back the Democratic candidate in their House district, while 46% would back the Republican. The Democratic advantage comes as President Trump's approval rating stands at 39%, unchanged for the last 3 months.
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13: From the Weather Center overnight, expect mostly cloudy skies with a low of 62. On Thursday, anticipate variable cloudiness with a chance of a few showers and a heavy thunderstorm in the afternoon, which may lead to flash flooding. Temperatures will reach a high of 86. Thursday night, there could be a couple of showers and a thunderstorm early in the evening, clearing later with a low of 61. Looking ahead to Friday, it will be mostly cloudy with a chance of a thunderstorm in spots during the afternoon, and temperatures will climb to a high of 90. I'm AccuWeather meteorologist Jason Caterina for AM 1460 and FM 101.1, The Answer.
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4: From the wild world of D.C. politics to America's culture clash, brace yourself for the reality check you've been waiting for. 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
5: I had breakfast this morning at a little restaurant that I go to pretty frequently before the show, and there were a group of soldiers in there. And one of them, a few of them actually, five or six of them were getting breakfast. And I snuck over to the waitress and said, can you cover their breakfast for me? I want to pay for their breakfast. You know, CENTCOM is in Tampa Bay. And I saw those young men and young women, looked at their faces. President Trump will be attending the dignified transfer of four U.S. service members who were killed in the Middle East. And I thought it could be any one of these bright-eyed, eager, patriotic young men and women. And it was an honor to surprise them. The waitress was like going to tell. I said, no, don't tell them. Just let me sit in the corner. And I had fun watching it all play out because they were all relieved and they're not making a lot of money. It's a hotel restaurant area. I guess they stayed at the hotel and then they were waiting to get picked up, but a few of them were eating. And then they were trying to figure out who did it. And they were looking around, and I'm not trying to make eye contact. I love that. That's such a fun thing to do. This is something I learned from my Denise years ago. Every day, do one random act that nobody knows about, that nobody knows that it was you that did it. So every day, and I eat out all the time. I'm a single guy. I live for Uber Eats. I always try to find somebody that looks like they could appreciate having their meal paid for. If I'm in a drive-thru, I'll make sure that I pay for the person behind me. Anyway, that's my heart, and my heart is heavy for this dignified transfer of four U.S. service members. He's going to be at Dover Air Force Base when the remains of these troops who were killed in action are returned to their families. I was thinking about the human side of that for just a moment. Think about this for a moment. Consider this. How hard it must be for the commander-in-chief to stand next to the grieving family members of these heroes when the knowledge is in everybody's heart there at Dover Air Force Base that President Trump, based on the intelligence and his military intelligence, the sophisticated intel that he gets, his advisors, the Joint Chiefs, we made a decision to essentially go to war with Iran in order to prevent them from getting their hands on producing a nuclear weapon. And because of that decision, this man, President Trump, his decision led to today's somber, heartbreaking, dignified transfer of these four U.S. service members. Think about just the, I know there are people that hate this man. I get it. We've detailed Trump derangement syndrome. Like my podcast partner and dear friend Mark Davis often says, Trump derangement makes smart people dumb, makes nice people mean, makes funny people unfunny. But whatever you think of Donald Trump the man, do you have any appreciation whatsoever of what it must be like to know that your decision led to these families having to welcome their loved ones home? Gosh, that's hard. That is so hard. And look, that's not limited to Donald Trump. Every president, Democrat and Republican before him, has had to endure that same experience. And it's got to be quite an experience. What a heavy responsibility. I remember Bill Clinton talking about it once. The heavy responsibility of attending one of these dignified transfers at Dover Air Force Base in Dover, Delaware. I pray for our leaders. I pray for our country. I pray for our soldiers. I loved a little gesture this morning to feed those soldiers on my dime rather than theirs. And with that in mind, I've made a decision. Every hour, I'm going to pray. I put together a prayer that I'm very proud of. I like the way it sounds. I composed it a couple of days ago. I just kind of got up and was inspired to write this. And not everybody likes it. Most people do. I don't really care. Somebody texted me and said that of the two conservative talk stations in Philly, one of them refuses to allow prayer or faith mentioned on the airwaves. That's why they listen to 990 in Philadelphia. That's why they're part of our lineup. In fact, that person is also a big fan of the Mark Davis and Mike Gallagher podcast called M&M Extra. And we appreciate you so much, Philly. And that's the joy of working for a company like this one. They're not going to censor or stifle or stop me from praying. And I don't know why I didn't do this sooner. Speaking of Mark, it's in tribute to him praying on his show in Dallas every morning. He put together a prayer as well. So I'm just following in his footsteps, and I am very, very grateful to be able to do this with you every day. I hope you'll join me in prayer. Heavenly Father, we come before you with humble hearts, asking for your mercy and your peace in this uncertain hour. We lift up the leaders of our nation and leaders around the world. Grant them wisdom beyond their own understanding, courage to do what is right, and discernment that may prevent needless suffering. 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
0: 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Moments ago, President Trump addressed reporters as he left for the dignified transfer of these 4 American service members. And he spoke. I didn't know this until just a moment ago. But he actually addressed how difficult it is for a president to stand there next to those families. We'll share those thoughts and those comments from President Trump in just a moment. But first, to the phones we go. Fred's in Houston. Hey, Fred, welcome. How are you, sir?
2: Good morning, sir.
0: Hi.
2: I was in Vietnam stationed at Thompson Newt Air Base. I was an Army courier, and I had a midnight courier that I had to meet out on the tarmac. Mm-hmm. But while I was waiting, the C-141s would come in, and they'd back up, and they'd be loaded with the men who had died that week for that final ride back home to Dover. Mm. But over 50 years, I still remember it as though it were yesterday. Our president spoke the truth when he said he'd never forget it. He'll take that to his grave.
0: I bet they, and you will.
2: Yes.
0: I will, hearing your story, of course, and knowing how difficult that was. And I hope you know how much this country is grateful to you, Fred, for your service. I appreciate you sharing that with me. Here's Corey in Ohio, wants to react to our new daily prayer here on the Mike Gallagher Show. Hey, Corey, how are you today?
3: How are you, sir?
0: Good.
3: I'm doing well.
0: Good. What's up?
3: I guess I just wanted to comment. I think in today's society and maybe throughout history, we've always lost the humanity in these situations. And I think it's important that we remember that, you know, there's people on the other side, even Iran, Lebanon, even Germany, World War II. There were people that, you know, didn't agree with the government's things that they did. And I think we lose a little bit of humanity. But I think we also, as Christians, we're obligated to, you know, speak up for the voiceless. And I think it's important that we pray for the people of Iran who probably, you know, necessarily don't agree with what's going on. But, you know, they're being affected by it also.
0: So when we pray that we lift up the leaders of our nation and leaders around the world, grant them wisdom, that beyond their own understanding, the courage to do what's right and discernment that may prevent needless suffering. Don't you think our prayer says that, Corey? Do you think that I'm leaving something out?
3: I think it may be implied, but I think it's the perspective maybe that maybe another listener, maybe the general public doesn't understand that. And I think there's a fuel to the fire. And I think people are more enraged, and I think they're more willing to go on with it. But I think as a Christian, it's important to remind people that maybe don't think of it, but, you know, there are kids, there are people in other countries that are being severely affected by it. And, you know, they're not Christians. Maybe they are Muslims. But think in hard times, we need people to speak up and, you know, kind of remind people as Christians that there is people on the other side.
0: Even if it's hard
3: to think about.
0: And I believe we've done that before. In closing, can I ask you a personal question? I don't mean to put you on the spot, but are you a Christian? Or, I mean, are you a person of faith? You are. Okay.
3: Yes, sir.
0: Appreciate your perspective. Look, I think that's what the prayer implies. Of course, if you want me to say, oh, we pray for the men, women, and children of Iran, I think that's not quite the theme of the prayer. The prayer is an all-encompassing ask of God's grace and wisdom. The prayer asks God to watch over our country. And, you know, in a way, Corey, you sort of echo the comments of another, not really, you're not as obnoxious as the poor guy from Upland, California, who's actually a leftist and I suspect an atheist, but he objected because he said, you're asking God to take sides and have us crush our enemies in Iran. And that's not what the prayer says at all. Prayer doesn't say anything like that. We ask, but I do say in the prayer, please God, watch over our country and unite us. But I thought it was important to include, to your point, Corey, that we hope that God grants the wisdom to all world leaders so that they will do the courage to do what's right and discernment, guide every of their one of their decisions with justice, restraint, and peace. And that's directed to the Iranian mullahs as much as it is.
4: Fox News, I'm Tom Graham. The Pentagon announcing a 12th night of strikes against Iran as President Trump issues fresh threats.
5: Trump now threatening to hit civilian infrastructure targets closer to the Iranian capital of Tehran. Writing on Truth Social, from this point forward, anytime the Islamic Republic of Iran shoots at a ship in the Strait of Hormuz, the United States will bomb and destroy one bridge or power plant.
4: Fox's Aisha Hazni, a Fox News poll shedding light on what Americans think of President Trump, the midterms, and economic growth.
6: Fox News poll of over 1,000 U.S. voters finding if the November election was today, 53% would back the Democratic candidate in their House district, while 46% would back the Republican. The Democratic advantage comes as President Trump's approval rating stands at 39%, unchanged for the last 3 months.
4: Fox's Kristen Goodwin, America, is listening to Fox News.
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7: From the Weather Center overnight, expect mostly cloudy skies with a low of 62. On Thursday, anticipate variable cloudiness with a chance of a few showers and a heavy thunderstorm in the afternoon, which may lead to flash flooding. Temperatures will reach a high of 86. Thursday night, there could be a couple of showers and a thunderstorm early in the evening, clearing later with a low of 61. Looking ahead to Friday, it will be mostly cloudy with a chance of a thunderstorm in spots during the afternoon, and temperatures will climb to a high of 90. I'm AccuWeather meteorologist Jason Caterina for AM 1460 and FM 101.1, The Answer.
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12: 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Because a free nation needs citizens equipped to work, build, steward, and govern themselves. 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

0: Gallagher.
1: I'm really grateful for the flood of text messages we're getting. People who appreciate adding a prayer to this show. I believe that we are in a spiritual and a cultural war. We've got a mayor in New York City who despicably threatened to arrest the Prime Minister of Israel because the mayor is an anti-Semite. Everybody knows he's an anti-Semite. I suspect his supporters know he's an anti-Semite. And the things he said, and now he's backing down. Now he's backing off of his threat to arrest Benjamin Netanyahu, because of course he can't. And he knew he can't, but he was trying to appease that radical side of him that is going to often emerge during his tenure as mayor of New York City. And yes, I pray for him. I pray that his hard heart will be softened and he will understand the wisdom in brave men and women of law enforcement who are enforcing our existing immigration laws. New York shouldn't be immune from that scrutiny because they're a sanctuary city. This guy is hiding illegals in homeless shelters, I'm told, so that ICE can't get them. This guy continues to call for the abolishment of ICE. This guy continues to denounce President Trump and call Benjamin Netanyahu a war criminal, which is a complete bald-faced lie, just on the merits, just on the facts. How about letting a court decide? Oh, yeah, right, the international court, uh-huh. Yeah, they've got long teeth. They don't have a bias. So that's why we pray. Because there's a whole lot of people in a big, huge metropolitan city called New York that are in a lot of trouble with this guy. And Mamdani, in his double down speech yesterday, has reiterated his call for Netanyahu to be arrested, only he now wants the feds to do it. If Netanyahu, Israel's prime minister, comes to New York.
2: Benjamin Netanyahu is a war criminal.
1: That's why we pray. This is why we hope and pray for God's hand in all of this. We are in really difficult times. Last night on this great event we had at the Der Dutchman restaurant in Sarasota, Hugh came into town and I drove over to Sarasota, a beautiful night. It was just fun. And Hugh and I have a great banter. We really do have nice chemistry, and we disagree. Disagree on a lot of things. Hugh seems to be inclined to believe that we're going to lose the House of Representatives on November the 3rd. And he went back to, kind of conventional wisdom. I don't think conventional wisdom applies in 2026. We've never had he kept going back to Kent State. And he was, sharing stories of how tough it was in the 60s and the 70s. 2026 is a year unlike anything we've ever experienced. I don't know that we've ever seen people marching through the streets, waving flags of evil like Hamas, ripping down flyers of hostages held in Gaza. I don't know that we've ever had a mayor call for the arrest of a world leader. I don't know that we've ever seen conservative pundits shot dead in front of thousands of college kids because the shooter didn't like Charlie's message, didn't want to give him a voice anymore, rejected Charlie's invitation to debate him. They don't want debate on the left. And I don't know that we've ever lived in a time like this. So prayer to me is everything. And I got inspired from a caller or a texter in Columbus, Ohio, who suggested that I ask this audience, if you approve of our prayer and you believe that we need to pray, we are in the middle of a very, very difficult campaign to feed the hungry all over the world through our partnership with Food for the Poor. And I'm not going to pull any punches. We're way behind where we ought to be. And I need this family of listeners and viewers I'm going to call on you to donate $20. That's all I'm asking. If everybody popped in $20 right now at MikeOnline.com after you click on that Give Food banner, we'd soar past our goal. I'm honored that we have a big audience, and I'm grateful that this audience is always generous. And Food for the Poor works all year round to deliver meals to the poorest of the poor throughout our own hemisphere. And this tough economy, it's no secret, it's impacted giving to organizations like Food for the Poor. But this audience always cuts through the challenges. So I'm asking you, and I'm going to hope that our army of big-hearted, God-fearing patriots will stand up. I just need $20 from everybody. Wow, what a blessing it could be to see that number shoot up. 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Tomorrow I'll give you an update on how we did today. But my prayer is that your heart will be touched and you can spare $20 for this effort. Here's George in Illinois, 20 before the hour. Hey, George, welcome aboard. How are you?
0: Good morning, Mike. I'm very well. Thank you.
1: Great, great. Thanks for joining us, sir.
0: I just want to thank you so much for that beautiful prayer. Aww. I come from a family of four combat veterans, World War I, World War II, two in Korea, and it's just good to hear somebody on the radio with enough backbone and enough courage to pray like you do for Aww. Everybody.
1: God bless you. You're very kind, George, and thank you so much and your family for its service, and thank you for your kind, kind words. One thing Hugh Hewitt always does when we do these events, if there's hundreds of people in the audience, he always asks the veterans, those who serve, to please stand and be acknowledged. We did it last night in Sarasota. It's everything. We need prayer now more than ever. And President Trump, moments ago, leaving for the dignified transfer service, and my goodness, how difficult. I just keep thinking about how hard it must be. When I saw the video in my studio monitor a minute or two ago of him climbing the steps, getting ready, flying to Dover to receive those bodies of those four young heroes. Here was the president as he prepared to depart Joint Base Andrews for Dover, Delaware.
3: So we're going to honor them, and one of the hardest things to do, for me, it's one of the hardest things to do as a president, but has to be done.
4: As we go to honor these soldiers, do you have an update on the investigation as to how they were killed in Jordan?
3: No, they're doing that. That'll be released.
4: Iran turning terrorists.
3: I don't know. Well, they're going to pay a big price.
1: Iran will pay a big price. And he acknowledged one of the hardest things of his duties and responsibilities. He went on to answer a question about what he will actually say to the families that he will be with today in grieving and mourning and receiving these precious bodies.
3: And that's what they are to them. They're their children. There's no games, no nothing. That's their child. And all you can do is throw out your heart. Thank you. Thank you.
1: Tough day. Very, very tough day for the President of the United States. Todd's in Indiana. Hello, Todd.
5: Hey, how you doing, Mike?
1: I'm good, Todd.
5: I'm a first-time caller. Want to call and tell you thanks for the prayers. This world and this country needs it now more than ever before. And I was calling in reference to the president to go meet these families.
1: Yes, sir.
5: He doesn't know what kind of response he's going to get from them, but he's got the courage to look them in the eye and to be there, regardless of the outcome of what's going to happen. And that's what a good, solid leader does. He never backs down from the challenge, and he accepts responsibility. That's what a true leader does.
1: Amen. Well, you know, well put, Todd. Well put. Look, you raise an interesting issue of what he will encounter with these families who are grieving. Their sons and daughters, and their brothers and sisters, and their husbands and wives, they volunteered. We're the only country. I mean, this is a volunteer military, and these are men and women who are there serving because they choose to serve. They elect to serve. They've made that decision to serve. And I suppose it's like police officers and firefighters and first responders who put their lives on the line every day. And they know that this day could be their last. And I suspect that the families, through their grief and their tears, understand that their loved one died for their country, paid the ultimate sacrifice, and understand the noble effort to stop a terrorist regime from being able to use a nuclear weapon against its enemies, including perhaps even us. I had a guy last night in the meet and greet line that we had suggest that, hey, Mike, you and Hugh, you guys ought to put a map together showing how many millions of people in America would be vaporized as victims of a nuclear attack. Now, I get the logistics of Iran and the United States and all. You don't think terrorists are capable of anything? Yesterday, they had a hearing with Pete Hegseth and these lunatics screaming, the protesters, four different times. He was interrupted. Four times. And they unfurled these big stupid banners about no war in Iran and all that. Well, if they could sneak banners into a hearing like that and be that close to the Secretary of War, what else could they sneak in? I've said it before, I'll say it again. These hearings, and yesterday, the War Secretary trying to present an opening statement explaining why we need to continue to fund this war with Iran, interrupted four different times with people with goofy banners. Well, today it's a banner. What else can they sneak in? Security didn't notice these giant banners in their pants pockets or whatever the heck they do? Where's the security in these hearings? Chilling to think what could go wrong. 800-655-MIKE. We're going to get to Zohran. We're going to get to Mikey Sherrill. Got a little distracted, though, with this breaking news of President Trump departing Joint Base Andrews to go to the dignified transfer ceremony at Dover Air Force Base. 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
4: 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The principle was not centralized control, it was opportunity. Lincoln's Morrill Act reminds us that America can support education without surrendering education to Washington. Why did it matter? Because a free nation needs citizens equipped to work, build, steward, and govern themselves. Scripture gives work a sacred weight. In Genesis, God placed man in the garden to work it and to keep it. Proverbs honors the one who works his land. Paul warns against idleness and calls believers to earn their bread. Why does that still matter today? Because education should form capable people under God, not dependent subjects under bureaucracy.
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5: It's focused on agriculture, mechanics, science, and practical education. The principle was not centralized control, it was opportunity. Lincoln's Morrill Act reminds us that America can support education without surrendering education to Washington. Why did it matter? Because a free nation needs citizens equipped to work, build, steward, and govern themselves. Scripture gives work a sacred weight. In Genesis, God placed man in the garden to work it and to keep it. Proverbs honors the one who works his land. Paul warns against idleness and calls believers to earn their bread. Why does that still matter today? Because education should form capable people under God, not dependent subjects under bureaucracy.
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Welcome back. It is the Wednesday edition of That Kevin Show. And the only upside I can say about this is if you get to the end of today's show, you are more than halfway through the week. So it's always a good day on Wednesday to be together. But here at the beginning of today's show, we're going to do what we always do. We're going to talk and ask the big question. You know that if you listen for any length of time, I say all the time that we don't ask the big questions as a culture or as people anymore. And that makes us kind of unique in terms of history because since the earliest philosophers, we've always asked the big questions. Who am I? Why am I here? What's the purpose in me breathing in and out for 70 plus years on this planet? What is the purpose of all of it? Well, I would argue that in a culture that hates God, despises his word, and looks at you with a degree of suspicion, that your mission is pretty clear, that you are to reflect the God who made you, tell others about not just sin, but salvation, and be able to point them in the direction that brings them into eternal reconciliation with the God

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9: Welcome aboard, Kevin McCullough. Glad to have you with us. It is an incredible thing that we get to do here. Not only do I get to help you break down on a daily basis, kind of what's going on in the headlines, what to kind of think about it, how to kind of process it from a biblical worldview. But we get to also help put Bibles into people's hands and help them obtain a biblical worldview. Because there's just an incredible meaning to what we're doing. And I want to be able to pass that on to as many people as possible. Anyway, Michael Woolworth is back with us. Michael, welcome back. It's always good to have you. The reason, and I get asked this a lot when we talk about Bible League on the show. Well, Kevin, we live in the 21st century. Everything is on the computer. Everything's on the handheld device now. Why are people without Bibles? And I think it really does take a second for them to understand that this is something that has not been cured by the expansion of technology yet.
7: Well, it's a reasonable question. You know, again, in this age of technology, you know, how is it that Christians, are denied access to God's word? You know, it's corrupt governments. You think about communist China, the government there fiercely opposing the gospel. Majority religions in India, for example, where there's anti-conversion laws on the books. If you tell somebody what Jesus means to you, they'll throw you in jail, right? remoteness. You know, people living in the bush of Africa who've never actually answered a cell phone, right? They've never looked at the face of a clock. That's remoteness, isn't it? And then also, you know, poverty. If you live on a couple dollars a day, you know, you can't afford a Bible. So there's some other reasons mixed in there. But the bottom line is God's at work, Kevin. We talk about, you know, why this incredible need, why this increase in the need for Bibles. Well, let me give you some perspective. You think about the year 2020, back when we were all learning to navigate the COVID restrictions, right? In that year, Bible League reached about 1.7 million people with the gospel. If you fast forward to last year, the year 2025, we saw an increase from that first number, a 60% increase, 2.9 million reached with the gospel. I mean, that alone tells you what? God's at work in his world through his word. And, you know, I am a little reluctant to always throw out big numbers. You know, over the course of, you know, almost 9 decades in ministry, we've reached, what, about 80 million people. But over the course of just a day, Kevin, Bible League all over the world, by the grace of God and through the gumption of, you know, people on the ground with an incredible burden to reach the people around them, we do that to the tune of about 5,000 a day. About 500 are trained every single day to share Christ with others. And then about every 3.5 hours, a church is planted with help of Bible League. And again, I'm clear to say, I'm quick to say, we could not do what we do without that Kevin Show family being a part of this, right? And Kevin, I know you and your family, you and your biological family, right, have personally supported this, and you've asked your listeners without any reservation over many, many years to be a part of this. And all of us at Bible League, we're so grateful. But again, I think about that joy that comes when a person opens the Bible and reads about the God who loves them, but really the joy that also comes from sending that Bible, putting that Bible into empty waiting hands today. Because again, I know your listeners, your viewers say, what? I love my Bible. God has used me. He's used his word to grow me into the believer that I am today. And I simply want to give that privilege to others today.
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13: President Trump speaking at a rally in Georgia Wednesday. This is the Republican-led House adopted a $95 billion budget proposal. It would further fund the Iran war and other White House priorities. And a Fox News poll shedding light on what Americans think of President Trump, the midterms, and economic growth.
14: A Fox News poll of over 1,000 U.S. voters finding if the November election was today, 53% would back the Democratic candidate in their House district, while 46% would back the Republican. The Democratic advantage comes as President Trump's approval rating stands at 39%, unchanged for the last 3 months.
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15: The Weather Center overnight, expect mostly cloudy skies with a low of 62. On Thursday, anticipate variable cloudiness with a chance of a few showers and a heavy thunderstorm in the afternoon, which may lead to flash flooding. Temperatures will reach a high of 86. Thursday night, there could be a couple of showers and a thunderstorm early in the evening, clearing later with a low of 61. Looking ahead to Friday, it will be mostly cloudy with a chance of a thunderstorm in spots during the afternoon, and temperatures will climb to a high of 90. I'm AccuWeather meteorologist Jason Caterina for AM 1460 and FM 101.1, The Answer.
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17: 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Iran could use some of the funds in order to...
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2: In 1862, Abraham Lincoln signed the Morrill Act, helping states create colleges focused on agriculture, mechanics, science, and practical education. The principle was not centralized control, it was opportunity. Lincoln's Morrill Act reminds us that America can support education without surrendering education to Washington. Why did it matter? Because a free nation needs citizens equipped to work, build, steward, and govern themselves. Scripture gives work a sacred weight. In Genesis, God placed man in the garden to work it and to keep it. Proverbs honors the one who works his land. Paul warns against idleness and calls believers to earn their bread. Why does that still matter today? Because education should form capable people under God, not dependent subjects under bureaucracy.
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7: 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Never behind a paywall, always free. The podcast, the videos, the columns, everything we do. And you know that on at least once a week, I like to set the headlines aside and say, how can we live more healthy? How can we live with greater wellness in our life? And we cover everything. We cover, you know, dramatic surgical improvements to weight loss plans, to all kinds of things, fitness, nutrition, exercise, whatever helps you live more well, we cover that here. And at least once a month, we check in with Dr. Ray Solano from PD Labs RX. They are the compound pharmacy to beat all compound pharmacies in the United States, and I've been really learning a lot when Dr. Ray has joined us. In fact, Dr. Ray, I have told many people about PD Labs because of the good work that you guys are doing, and I'm hearing a little birdie told me today that there are some updates on this conversation we've been having about peptides. Now, just as a matter of review, remind my listeners what they are and why they're important.
8: Well, you know, it seems to be so simple. You know, we talked about them. Everybody knows what amino acids are. You know, they're the building blocks of protein. They're naturally occurring amino acids. When you link them together, they make these peptides, and your body sees them as natural substances. And when you have grouping them together, these peptides have an amazing ability to work in concert with your body and influence health. So they improve health or be able to alleviate some chronic conditions. So these peptides are something that is transforming healthcare because they don't have very many side effects. So not like drugs. So the reason why that they're exciting, they're sometimes inexpensive, but unfortunately they're not really regulated okay? Because they're natural substance, amino acids, are they naturally occurring?

0: News. I'm Ted Lindner. U.S. forces launching a 12th night of strikes against Iranian military targets.
1: We don't need the Hormuz Strait, but we do it because we have to do it, because we cannot let Iran have a nuclear weapon.
0: President Trump speaking at a rally in Georgia Wednesday. This is the Republican-led House adopted a $95 billion budget proposal. It would further fund the Iran war and other White House priorities. And a Fox News poll shedding light on what Americans think of President Trump, the midterms, and economic growth.
2: A Fox News poll of over 1,000 U.S. voters finding if the November election was today, 53% would back the Democratic candidate in their House district, while 46% would back the Republican. The Democratic advantage comes as President Trump's approval rating stands at 39%, unchanged for the last 3 months.
0: Fox's Kristen Goodwin. 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
4: From the Weather Center overnight, expect mostly cloudy skies with a low of 62. On Thursday, anticipate variable cloudiness with a chance of a few showers and a heavy thunderstorm in the afternoon, which may lead to flash flooding. Temperatures will reach a high of 86. Thursday night, there could be a couple of showers and a thunderstorm early in the evening, clearing later with a low of 61. Looking ahead to Friday, it will be mostly cloudy with a chance of a thunderstorm in spots during the afternoon, and temperatures will climb to a high of 90. I'm AccuWeather meteorologist Jason Caterina for AM 1460 and FM 101.1, The Answer.
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0: Welcome back. Kevin McCullough, glad to have you with us on the Wednesday edition. We talk about wellness, and you may hear Dr. Solano using the term peptide, and he's referred to GLP-1s a little bit. But Dr. Solano, let's break it down a little bit more, even for people that may just be catching this conversation for the first time. Peptides are the GLP applications. These were already being used before the weight loss craze. These were being used to help people with blood sugar disorders and diabetes and some of these types of things. How long have they been in actual medical use? Because I think that predates the weight loss craze a little bit, doesn't it?
1: Oh, most definitely. Insulin is a peptide. So we find many drugs have these sequence of amino acids. They're very popular. Vasoactive intestinal peptide we use for mold patients is a peptide, and the FDA allowed us in this category one for close to 8 years now. So there are these are not new substances. They've been around for 15 to 20 years, and they have a great place in the healthcare. So we're not creating something new, but this is the most important. Peptides are signaling the body to do something. Drugs block a receptors. They block the body from overreacting. They block things. Peptides work in concert with the body. That's what makes them so powerful. They signal the body that there's an inflammation here, reduce that pain. So that's why they're so helpful for children and for seniors.
0: We've mentioned diabetes, and I know that blood sugar is kind of a wide-ranging host of types of diagnoses. You can have high blood sugar, you can have low blood sugar, you can have all kinds of different things. We also know about the benefits on the weight loss front. What else are peptides being used for commonly besides those arenas?
1: Well, one of the biggest ones that we have is reducing pain. There's so many people that are using non-steroidal anti-inflammatories, your Motrins, your Aleve, daily, everybody for pain. But they don't fix the problem. They don't stop the inflammation or fix
0: They just tell the receptor, the nerve ending that senses the pain, that there's that they should ignore it. It's kind of like a masking of the symptom as opposed to the reduction of the inflammation.
1: Exactly. So if we do a novel product that's been around for 20 years, BPC-157, when it's injected into tendons, it allows stop the inflammation almost within a period of hours, and it allows it to heal. So it stops the inflammation, it stops the pain, and allows it the body to fix what's signaling, just like prednisone. Everybody knows about steroids, right? Steroids just reduce the inflammation everywhere. However, it has a lot of negative side effects. But BPC can reduce that inflammation wherever that area is, the alarm bells are going off. So this is amazingly safe. That's just one.
0: Well, I think I've never heard a physician make the delineation that you just did about how the pain relievers, kind of over the counter stuff, work to tell the body that something's not wrong, when in fact they're like, inflammation actually serves a beneficial purpose, right?
1: That's right. That's what the beauty of these peptides, and there's there's tons of them. Okay, they're talking about seven at this committee. Seven. These are the most popular ones that have, literally changed people's lives. Healing the gut or the GI tract from right now, the only thing we have when people have stomach dysfunction is they take these anti-acid medications.
0: But those are terrible for you.
1: Terrible. Absolutely terrible. But they're advertised everywhere. They were never made to be used for more than 14 days to reduce acid production. So they don't fix anything. However, I would say over 50% of the ailments are caused by dysfunctional GI dysfunction. So imagine if you fix the healing stomach dysfunction, how many people are going to get better? Well, guess what? There's a couple of, there's peptides, KPV, that actually improve those junctions or those tight junctions and heal the stomach. Lorazepam as well. So we're healing people's dysfunctional GI tracts. And just imagine what that would, if that's mainstream, just look out. You're going to get people's blood pressure down. You're going to get many of the depressions going away, many of the anxiety disorders. So, you know, that's why we're really bullish on letting us, we could really change healthcare.
0: And let me pick that up on the other side of this break, because, friends, just having access to the peptides is only part of the problem. And we'll discuss what I mean by that when we come back. He's Dr. Ray Solano. 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
10: Here he is from New York. That Kevin. Kevin McCullough.
0: All right, I need to find out if there's a peptide to help the brain work better, because I gave you the wrong website going to the break. 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And Dr. Ray Solano is the proprietor of PD Labs. And has been studying this stuff for longer than, you know, most people understand. But Dr. Solano, let me ask you, the peptides themselves, these are naturally occurring substances, right? You talk about amino acids. They're naturally, they appear in our body. We have a lot of them already in our system from the beginning. So I can't imagine that the FDA approval to get them to be used, you know, at least in theory, should have been all that troublesome. But they have thrown up roadblocks for certain types of pharmacies and certain types of doctors and so forth to have access to them. What is the justification that they give for saying, well, Walgreens and Rite Aid, you're okay, but, you know, PD Labs, we got to watch you a little bit more closely? Like, I don't understand, like, the difference between why they prejudice types of pharmacies against each other.
1: That's a real good question. And the classifications of the big box pharmacies, they take pre-manufactured drugs from pharmaceutical manufacturers, already prepared, already done, unpack it, count it, be able to put it in the right bottle with the right label and send it out. They don't make it, touch it, they just dispense it, okay? They make sure they get the right drug for the right patient. This, you know, that's important. Compounding pharmacies for things that, drugs that pharmaceutical companies don't make anymore, okay? There's dosages.
0: There are a lot of really good drugs that they don't make anymore.
1: That's exactly right. Some of the oldies but goodies, is about 20% of the items, and we make it in low doses or different doses. And we take bulk pharmaceuticals, API, we call it bulk pharmaceuticals, and we customize that to whatever the physician wants. However, the FDA wants control of that, because the final product, they want to be able to approve it. Well, you can't really approve something you've made for one person, and they need it in 20 minutes. So it's just not practical. So this is the rub. And sometimes these are injectables. Okay, we do injectables the same way. We don't do specific, but our pharmacies do. And so this is an area that they want to control. So it's all about control of healthcare. But pharmacists have been doing this for hundreds and hundreds of years. Physicians have been knowledgeable. They don't need somebody to really tell them what works and what doesn't work. So this is the part that we feel that the federal government needs to work with the medical community, as opposed to making up the rules all themselves.
0: Yeah. I want to shift gears a little bit, only because I've always been fascinated by what I'm about to ask you, and I've never asked you your opinion on it, but every time we're watching the World Cup or the Super Bowl or the Grammys or whatever it's on television, and there's all of these prescription drug commercials that come on, and they seem to have an endless number of them on those big events, especially.
1: Right.
0: And it's just one after the other. And the commercial always goes like this. It's a 60-second commercial. It's about 10 seconds of maybe a problem and figuring out, you know, do you need a solution for this? And then they suggest their drug for a solution. And then like 35 seconds of disclaimer spoken twice as fast as anybody can listen. And they go through all the things that it might give you. And you might catch malaria, pneumonia, and AIDS and everything else from taking the said drug, right, whatever it is. And then they come back at the end with 5 seconds of, but ask your doctor. My bride, like viscerally, I see her head and neck and shoulders. She just viscerally like pushes back against the existence of these ads on TV. And I'm just curious, from your perspective, especially knowing the impact that compound pharmacies like yours make in actually getting real drugs that really help people to things, what's your feeling about having those kinds of ads on TV?
1: Well, we're the only country in the world that allows that. Everybody else, it's direct advertisement to consumers is banned in most industrialized countries. They've been talked about it. Even Bill Clinton's administration, they were going to ban it. $350 billion a year is spent, billions of dollars on advertisement from Big Pharma. They know that this is the way to get the word out to patients that they influence their health care. It doesn't matter. The numbers speak for themselves. They put billions and people that are taking those drugs, okay, they're going to go and ask for those drugs at their appointment. That is, Medicare covers for it. The insurance companies cover for it. The thousands and thousands of dollars.
0: Yeah, but here's, and I don't mean to interrupt, we're short on time, but here's my issue with that. I'm an idiot. I see a TV commercial and I go to my doctor and say, hey, tell me why I'm not taking I want this drug. This is the drug. What do I know? I don't know anything about drugs.
1: That's right. But guess what? That practitioner goes, sure, okay, I only got about 4 minutes left of this appointment. Why not? Doesn't see if I'll write the prescription. See, tell me how it is. That's it. That's wow. How it works.
0: Well, but so guess, my rule of thumb then is I'm never going to ask for a drug that I see on a TV commercial. What I'm going to do is I'm going to ask my doctor instead, what's the best thing you've seen recommended for this, right, that you've used? And can Dr. Solano produce it for me at PD Labs RX?
1: Cheaper. They call me up and say, can I do it cheaper? And we go, no, we cannot make commercial copies of drugs. But we're not knockoff. This is what the FDA says. Compounding pharmacies do knockoffs. They do illegal copies.
0: But it's not true.
1: We can't even get the drug, so it's crazy.
0: All right. Well, good news. And I'll have to have you back soon to tell us how the thing goes on the 23rd and the 24th, because I'm very interested in following this through. 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
1: the... That's right.
0: You can just
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1: Thanks again. And we're coming up with a transdermal topical versions of these. So get ready. Go to our website.
0: But you can put them on the outside of the skin. That's cool.
1: Not injectable. How's that? That's what we do.
0: That would be amazing. All right. Kevin McCullough coming back from Times Square. Stay here.
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0: Take out your phone. 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And the scary thing is there's not one single voice for truth in the AI models. But what if there was? What if there was a God-centric, Bible-centric, Jesus-centered, truth-based dominion for AI to take place in? 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
10: Serving it up with a no-drink minimum. It's that Kevin Show.
0: All right, welcome back. Kevin McCullough, glad to have you with us. And friends, thank you for those of you who have continued to say, we're going to stand with you. We're going to do everything we can to help get those Bibles to people that need them. 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That's the ratio. One Bible, 12 hearts turned to Jesus. That's incredible. 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I want to say thank you as well to Dominion.chat. We're going to have the Dominion guys on soon. I don't know how much AI your kids are going to be forced to use in school or in projects, or you may have to be now using it at work. I know that our national defense is starting to use AI. I know that medicine is starting to use AI and get answers to models much faster. I know that there are a ton of ways that AI is being used that is benefiting people's lives. But if you use ChatGPT or Claude or some of these that are just secular in nature, with no specific worldview attached, you're going to be really frustrated if you're looking for eternal truth. And that's why I'm excited about Dominion.chat. Not only will it help you, make mac and cheese the right way and give you the specific answer of something, some incredibly hard thing to do, like how to repair your radiator or something like that. But it will also, when it asks the more personal questions, it will also turn you towards the reality of who Jesus is and what the Bible has to say. And it is a Christ-centered, a Bible-centered AI environment, chat environment, that you can use for the good, for total good. Dominion.chat is the place you go to see it for yourself. Dominion.chat. Somebody tried to put the Dominion. No, it's not the Dominion. It's just Dominion.chat. Dominion.chat. And very soon, we're going to be offering you the chance to try it absolutely free, and we're going to get you that possibility coming soon. But go and check it out first and see for yourself if it doesn't do everything that I'm saying that it does. It scares me to death to think that there could be an AI existence out there that doesn't reflect in any way the gospel. And that's why the three pastors who came together to form Dominion did so. 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They are thinking way far ahead. But they're advancing technology. The Dominion chat tool has transparent reasoning. It puts human safety first, and it acts under the authority of Christ. I just think you're going to be really pleased with how it works. 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I'm impressed with it. Dominion.chat is the name. Dominion.chat. 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All right, and then while you're there, the other thing I want you to do at thatkevinshow.com is to help us get a Bible into the hands of people that need it. And you can do that at 1-800-YES-WORD or go to thatkevinshow.com and click the Bible League banner at the top of the page.
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21: Connected with the Save America Voter ID Act. No Democrats voted for it. It comes after War Secretary Pete Hegseth announced this week that the Pentagon is running out of cash. It now heads to the Senate. The Pentagon launching a 12th night of strikes against Iran. President Trump issues fresh threats.
22: Trump now threatening to hit civilian infrastructure targets closer to the Iranian capital of Tehran. Writing on Truth Social, from this point forward, anytime the Islamic Republic of Iran shoots at a ship in the Strait of Hormuz, the United States will bomb and destroy one bridge or power plant.
21: Fox's Aisha Hosni. And Tropical Storm Bertha making landfall in southeast Louisiana, bringing heavy rains and the risk of flooding, winds 45 miles an hour. 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
23: The Weather Center overnight, expect mostly cloudy skies with a low of 62. On Thursday, anticipate variable cloudiness with a chance of a few showers and a heavy thunderstorm in the afternoon, which may lead to flash flooding. Temperatures will reach a high of 86. Thursday night, there could be a couple of showers and a thunderstorm early in the evening, clearing later with a low of 61. Looking ahead to Friday, it will be mostly cloudy with a chance of a thunderstorm in spots during the afternoon, and temperatures will climb to a high of 90. I'm AccuWeather meteorologist Jason Caterina for AM 1460 and FM 101.1, The Answer.
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30: 888-971-7243, 888-971-SAGE. I am Larry Elder. We are Salem News Channel. Heated exchanges over the Iran war between Secretary of War Pete Hegseth and congressional Democrats. Despite the polls, two prominent business leaders say they are bullish on the American economy. New Jersey governor says a software glitch registered over 6,000 non-citizens to vote. New York Times columnist denounces those who accuse Israel of committing genocide. Jasmine Crockett described a Republican congressional hearing as a white pride rally. CNN admits President Trump has the highest in-party approval of any second-term president this century, higher than Barack Obama. New York Mayor Mamdani admits he lacks the legal authority to arrest Benjamin Netanyahu. James Carville calls out the insurgent and his party. Why isn't there a greater appreciation for Trump accounts? And a former DSA member outlines what the DSA really believes, what they want to achieve, and how they intend to pull it off. All of this and more, 888-971-SAGE, 888-971-7243. Let's start out with the economy and Trump's approval ratings. New Economist YouGov poll just released shows his approval near a record low 36%, a net negative of 24%. And 52% of voters say he's too old for the job. Now, let's have a little perspective here. As a leader of his party, Trump has higher approval ratings among his own party than any president this century, including Barack Obama and George W. Bush. Number 51.
0: Trump and Dorsey has won Senate primaries of non-elect incumbents. So we're not just looking at elect incumbents, right? We're looking at open seats or appointed incumbents who have never actually won the Senate seat. Look at this. Since 2022, it's about 95% of the time. This year, in fewer races, it's 100% of the time. No wonder why the prediction markets and the conventional wisdom have moved so rapidly once Trump made that endorsement. Because at least in Senate races, Trump's record this year, 100%, and since 2022, nearly 100%. There has never been somebody I have seen as powerful in terms of their ability to move the electorate in primaries than the current president of the United States, Donald John Trump.
1: What's one reason for that?
0: One reason why is because Trump is still very popular with Republicans. Just take a look here. Okay, 21st century own party approval rating, about at this point in the second term. We got Trump, we got Obama, we got Bush. Look, they're all fairly popular, but the one who is the most popular, and we have seen this time in and time out, no matter when you look, is Donald John Trump. He's the only one who's over 80%. 83% of Republicans still approve of the job that Donald Trump is doing as president. He still has that magic touch. We'll see if it carries over to South Carolina, but we've seen it in primaries this year, Senate primaries, and that's because he is still a very popular man, historically popular when it comes to his own party liking and approving of the job that he's doing.
1: So it was Marquette asked a really...
30: Now, two very powerful Wall Street figures. One is CEO of BlackRock. His name is Larry Fink. He, by the way, is considered to be a lefty, has donated to Democrats, not to Republicans. He said he is, quote, very bullish, close quote, on financial markets over the next year. Says that the technological changes, particularly AI, will improve productivity and profits. Goldman Sachs CEO is named David Solomon. He's contributed both to Democrats and Republicans. He says, and I'm quoting, the U.S. economy is in pretty good shape, close quote. Again, making the same argument that there are going to be profound changes in the economy because of the utilization of AI. So despite the gloom and doom that most Americans believe the economy is in a dumpster, keep in mind gas prices are still lower than they were under Joe Biden and adjusted for inflation lower than they were under the highest level during the Obama administration. Now listen to this. Stock market is hitting record highs recently. This is a exclusive poll, Harris poll. Two in five Americans, we're talking about 40%, believe the stock market, quote, only serves the top 1%. The Dow Jones is up 9% this year. NASDAQ, very tech heavy, is up 12.5%. 40% believe the stock market only serves the top 1%. Now, when you look, however, at Americans who own stock, either directly, through mutual funds, 401ks, IRAs, pension plans, according to Gallup, and I'm quoting, this is in May of 2025, 62% of Americans in 2025 report owning stock, matching the 2024 reading and similar to the 61% recorded in 2023. This follows more than a decade from 2010 to 2022 when the rate was below that mark. So here we have economy, or the stock market rather, hitting record highs. You have 40% of Americans saying it doesn't benefit them, even though 62% of Americans own stock either directly or indirectly. So it does benefit them. They just don't know it or don't appreciate it or don't realize it. Let me say one more thing. These Trump accounts are not nearly getting the kind of respect they should be getting. Under the Trump accounts, a child gets $1,000 government funded. The family can contribute more. Employers can contribute more. the contribution can be as high as $5,000. But let's assume it's just $1,000. Family can't contribute anything beyond what the Trump account already adds. If you're assuming an annual, say, 7% return over the long run, and assuming the money remains invested until 65 years old, you can contribute $1,000 until the age of 18. So assuming no additional contributions and assuming 7% interest, by the time this child is 65 years old and no longer a child, the return, again, assuming a 7% annual return, although the stock market generally has been 10%, so you could probably increase this number by about 30%. Assuming just 7%, we're talking about $956,000, almost $1 million when this child reaches the age of 65. And that's without putting any additional money. Although workers can match it, employers can match it, relatives can put money in, it could be substantially higher than this if the money is invested in the stock market, and assuming you max out at $5,000 per year until the child is 18 years old. Where's the respect for this? Now, when you talk about affordability, and you're talking about a president who unleashed the hounds when it comes to drilling, and before the war, gas prices were at a five-year low. It seems to me that if the media were talking about this, it seems to me if the media were talking about the fact that gas prices are still below what they were under Joe Biden and below what they were under the peak during Obama, maybe, just maybe, there'd be a little more respect. Do you think the nightly news are going to report what the CEO of BlackRock and Goldman Sachs said about how they expect the economy to perform? I very much doubt it. Do you think that the nightly news are going to talk about what would happen if a family, working class family, just put in $1,000? Actually, not putting in anything, it's just what the government is putting in, let alone if they matched it, what that would come out to. But we're doing nothing at all about what to do about the issue of affordability, right? Speaking of which, this is a Democrat named Seth Moulton. He is a Democrat from Massachusetts. Listen to what he says about the Democrats' plan, number 52.
5: There are a lot of people in America who feel that the Democratic Party is out of touch. We can't be honest about what's going on, you know, with immigration. We don't have a plan for immigration. We're not able to say what actually Democrats should do to fix the problem. All we are is opposition to Trump. You know, under Biden, we said inflation is not really a big deal. It's transitory. It's going to go away. And then the whole party said, hey, don't worry. Everything's great. Joe is awesome. He can run for re-election. So the point is, we have this history of kind of just like washing over problems and not addressing real concerns that voters have. We got to make sure we don't do that.
9: Okay, but we've got to make sure. Do you think you're doing that now? Because look no further than a state just north of you, Maine, where I kind of feel like that happened 2 weeks ago.
5: Yeah, I think that's honest. I mean, to be honest, it's a problem. It's still a problem.
30: We got no plan. Our plan is Donald Trump is an SOB. That's our plan. And by the way, if you're thinking that, well, the reason President Trump enjoys such popularity among his base, the party, is because the party has shrunk. It's still larger than Joe Biden's supporters near the end of his term. So don't give me that. What is your plan? And I received a very interesting letter

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0: had those two powerful earthquakes so far, 5 Venezuelans dead. If you adjust that for our population, that would be the equivalent of 50,000 Americans dead. And I really appreciate how many of you have gone to my website, LarryElder.com, and clicked on the Give Food banner. You've texted my name, Elder, to 51555, Elder to 51555. You've phoned my special toll-free number, 855-918-4673. Whenever we do a campaign for food for the poor, I get letters asking me, how did it start? Number 68.
1: Food for the poor began with one man's heart, a vision rooted in faith, compassion, and the belief that no one should be forgotten. 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What happens in this office doesn't just stay here, it moves across borders, into communities, and onto the ground. Different departments, different skills, but one mission. From one heart to many hands, we continue the work that started with one man's vision, serving the poor, transforming lives, and sharing hope.
0: And as you know, they don't take one dime from government and are on the ground faster often than their own countries can respond. It really is impressive. I've seen it with my own baby brown libertarian eyeballs. And they work all year round to deliver meals to the poorest of the poor throughout our own hemisphere, 17 Caribbean and Latin American countries. But the tough economy has really impacted giving, and I understand that, which is why I'm asking for your help at LarryElder.com. Again, banner at the very top says Give Food. Food for the poor is literally making the difference in the lives of hungry children and their families. Listen to volunteer Linda.
2: 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It just makes us real, real sad. The more we do, the more we see the need. The more places we go, the more we find people starving. The more we see children are eating the leaves from the trees.
0: Children eating the leaves from the trees. Haitian kids eating dirt sandwiches. 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Getting back to this letter I received from Chris, said that the president needs to outline the case for the war against Iran and talk more and more and more about how close Iran was to getting a nuclear weapon. We've talked about the fact that the NATO Secretary General Mark Rutte said that Iran was close to getting a nuclear weapon, praised Donald Trump for doing something about it, and said as leader of the free world, he lived up to his responsibility. How many Americans are aware of this, who call the war illegal and we should never have gone to war? Okay, assuming you believe that Iran was close to getting a nuclear weapon, assuming you believe that, which is what Obama believed, and which of course is what Israel believed, and what our intel told us, assuming you believe that, what would you do about it if you were commander-in-chief? I realize you think this is a quagmire. I realize you think this is a stalemate. I realize you believe that Donald Trump did not anticipate that Iran would stop traffic in the Strait of Hormuz. I realize all that. What would you do? Did Donald Trump just wake up one morning and say, you know, I could do a couple of things, Melania. I could play a round of golf or I could go to war against Iran. I think I'll go to war against Iran. Really? You hate this man that much? That's what you thought happened? Or you hate him so much you're not even going to think about the alternatives. What are the consequences? This is a kind of article I told you about yesterday. LA Times, front page article. Interviewed three experts, all of whom talked about how this is turning out far longer, more sluggish, not the way President Trump thought. Not a single one of them even mentioned the possibility that maybe, just maybe, Donald Trump is right, Iran was close to getting her nuke, and maybe, just maybe, Donald Trump has set back that possibility. Not one expert was even asked that. Similar article in Politico, similar article in the New York Times, similar article in the Washington Post. Not one. Time magazine as well. Not one article said, you know, it's one thing to say we're bogged down. It's another thing to say there was no point in doing this. It's another thing to say we're bogged down. It's another thing to say, what would the world be like if these fanatics who've killed tens of thousands of their own people, if these fanatics who, as I mentioned, gave plastic keys to kids to put them around their necks, so if they got blown up while stepping on mines to clear fields for Iranian soldiers during the Iraq-Iran war and clearing the minefield for Iranian tanks during that Iraq-Iran war, they'd be able to open the gate to paradise, and then they would have access to 72 brown-eyed virgins. This is a regime that puts women and children in front of possible bombing sites so that the bombers, specifically United States and Israel, would then be deemed to be war criminals. What would a regime like that do if a regime like that had a nuclear bomb? Do you think they might use it? If you think they might use it, what might be the consequences of that? How many people might be killed? Would that not draw us into a much larger conflict? Despite $4 in gas, again, and the media should be reminding people it's still cheaper than it was under Joe Biden and cheaper than it was adjusted for inflation under the highest point during the Obama administration, but you never get that information. So if it costs us to pay a little bit more in gas, but we no longer have the threat of a nuclear-armed Iran, largest exporter of terror in the world, working on missiles that could reach virtually every capital in Europe and eventually our country, and supporting all these terror proxies that have killed hundreds of Americans, yeah, okay, so we're going to pay more in gas prices for a while. Yeah, okay, so things didn't turn out exactly the way President Trump predicted. But is Iran not further along, further back from getting a nuclear weapon? Is that not relevant? I'm Larry Elder.
3: News. I'm Sue Guzman. The House has passed a $95 billion budget proposal to fund the conflict in Iran, provide aid to U.S. farmers, and voting law changes connected with the Save America Voter ID Act. No Democrats voted for it. It comes after War Secretary Pete Hegseth announced this week that the Pentagon is running out of cash. It now heads to the Senate. The Pentagon launching a 12th night of strikes against Iran as President Trump issues fresh threats.
4: Trump now threatening to hit civilian infrastructure targets closer to the Iranian capital of Tehran. Writing on Truth Social, from this point forward, anytime the Islamic Republic of Iran shoots at a ship in the Strait of Hormuz, the United States will bomb and destroy one bridge or power plant.
3: Fox's Aisha Hosni. And Tropical Storm Bertha making landfall in southeast Louisiana, bringing heavy rains and the risk of flooding, winds 45 miles an hour. 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
6: From the Weather Center overnight, expect mostly cloudy skies with a low of 62. On Thursday, anticipate variable cloudiness with a chance of a few showers and a heavy thunderstorm in the afternoon, which may lead to flash flooding. Temperatures will reach a high of 86. Thursday night, there could be a couple of showers and a thunderstorm early in the evening, clearing later with a low of 61. Looking ahead to Friday, it will be mostly cloudy with a chance of a thunderstorm in spots during the afternoon, and temperatures will climb to a high of 90. I'm AccuWeather meteorologist Jason Caterina for AM 1460 and FM 101.1, The Answer.
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8: 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The principle was not centralized control, it was opportunity. Lincoln's Morrill Act reminds us that America can support education without surrendering education to Washington. Why did it matter? Because a free nation needs citizens equipped to work, build, steward, and govern themselves. Scripture gives work a sacred weight. In Genesis, God placed man in the garden to work it and to keep it. Proverbs honors the one who works his land. Paul warns against idleness and calls believers to earn their bread. Why does that still matter today? Because education should form capable people under God, not dependent subjects under bureaucracy.
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1: 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I'm Larry Elder. We are Salem News Channel. You've really been stepping up for food for the poor. They're assisting not just Venezuela,

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1: 888-971-SAGE, 888-971-7243. I am Larry Elder. We are Salem News Channel. As mentioned, the Democrat from Massachusetts, Seth Moulton, says, we don't have a plan. Trump's a bad guy. Let's make sure that we get out the word that Trump's a bad guy. Let's hear it one more time. 52.
2: There are a lot of people in America
3: right?
2: who feel that there are a lot of people who feel that the Democratic Party is out of touch. We can't be honest about what's going on, you know, with immigration. We don't have a plan for immigration. We're not able to say what actually Democrats should do to fix the problem. All we are is opposition to Trump. You know, under Biden, we said inflation is not really a big deal. It's transitory. It's going to go away. And then the whole party said, hey, don't worry. Everything's great. Joe is awesome. He can run for re-election. So the point is, we have this history of kind of just like washing over problems and not addressing real concerns that voters have. We got to make sure we don't do that.
3: Okay, but we've got to make sure. Do you think you're doing that now? Because look no further than a state just north of you, Maine, where I kind of feel like that happened 2 weeks ago.
2: Yeah, I think that's honest. I mean, to be honest, it's a problem. It's still a problem.
1: No, look no further than the state of California where I am. Republican, not elected statewide in over 20 years. No Republican elected to Los Angeles, the biggest city in California, in 30 years. Democrats have supermajorities in both chambers of our legislature. Of the 15 council members in Los Angeles, where I am, four of them are Democrat socialists and will very likely elect two more, one of whom is running against the mayor, Karen Bass, from the left. Highest unemployment, highest gas prices, highest state income tax, school scores near the bottom, huge loss of population, taking their tax dollars with them. The top 1% account for 50% of the state income taxes, which is the largest source of revenue for the state. More illegal aliens than any other state, more homelessness than any other state, massive gap between the rich and the poor that the left says they care about, budget chronic deficits. This is what happens when Democrats have their way. When Democrats have the power, what makes you think if somebody like Gavin Newsom or AOC, who's very likely going to run, what makes you think things would be any different, any better if they were running? What is the Democrat plan to address the affordability crisis, as they put it? Home prices in California, twice that of the national average. Because of the open borders we experienced the last 4 years, according to a study done by the Federal Reserve branch in Dallas, rents increased 20%, price of a home increased 30% because of Biden's open border policy, which they want to return to. Or they won't say it. When you're talking about abolish ICE, what does that mean? When you're refusing to allow ICE to go to prisons and jails so that people who are here illegally can be deported, what are you saying? What are you saying? When you support amnesty, citizenship for illegal aliens, which of course gives them the right to vote, what is it are you saying? What is your plan to deal with illegal immigration? There's no plan other than we support it. I've said this for decades. If illegal aliens turn lawful residents, turn citizens, turn voters, vote a Republican, we wouldn't be having this conversation. And now the DSA has become the most potent part of the Democratic Party, more potent than was the Tea Party years ago. What did James Carville say about all of this? Stick around for all of that. And we're going to talk about the agenda of the DSA from somebody who used to belong to the DSA. All of this and more. 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
13: 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Eldorado's Let Larry Know What's On Your Mind.
1: 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I am Larry Elder. 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We're going to talk about the exchanges between the Secretary of War and congressional Democrats. Also, a New Jersey governor, this is right after Donald Trump's speech, admits that a software glitch registered over 6,000 non-citizens to vote. How many of them voted? We don't know. Mayor Mamdani has admitted, you know I said I was going to arrest Bibi Netanyahu if he set foot on American soil in New York City, but I talked to my lawyers and really don't have the legal authority to do it, so we're going to talk about what a former DSA member says about what the DSA really wants to achieve. And he brought receipts. You know, you look at some of the promises that these people are making. Free this, free that, free this. Free buses. As if the bus drivers are going to drive for free. As if the gas is going to be donated. As if the maintenance of the bus is going to be donated. As if the insurance is going to be donated. First thing you learn in Economics 101, unless you're AOC, there ain't no such thing as a free lunch. But what is Mamdani offering? Free buses, free daycare, government-run grocery stores, freeze the rent for 1 million who are already in, quote, rent-stabilized units. Why do people believe such nonsense? I was thinking the other day about one of the architects of Obamacare, Jonathan Gruber. You remember this? Number 69?
12: Food for the poor.
14: Lack of transparency is a huge political advantage. And basically, you know, call it the stupidity of the American voter or whatever. But basically, that was really, really critical to getting the thing to pass. And, you know, it's the second best argument. Look, I wish Mark was right. We can make it all transparent. But I'd rather have this law than not. So it's kind of like his reporter story. You know, yeah, there's things I wish I could change, but I'd rather have this law.
1: Call it taking advantage of the stupidity of the American voter. The guy has barely been seen since then. He can't get a table at Fatburger now. He's still at MIT, where he's a tenured economics professor. He was the father of RomneyCare and one of the architects, as I mentioned, of Obamacare. Bragging at a forum, the way we were able to get the thing to pass is because we took advantage of the stupidity of the American people. Spirit of the American people, some of whom believe that there's a free lunch. By the way, he said, I never said that Obamacare would bend the cost curve down. Other people said that, but I never said that. Most Americans, at least half of them, believe that rich, quote, aren't paying their fair share in taxes. I played you that video done by the Washington Post. I've read you the editorial the Washington Post wrote just the other day that no, the so-called rich, if you took away all their earnings, which would be illegal, even if you did that, you wouldn't be able to pay for Medicare for all under the way that they're offering it, which is whatever you want, whenever you want, no matter the cost. It's insane. Yet a substantial number of people, particularly young Democrats, are buying into this. They have a greater appreciation for socialism than for capitalism. They're taking advantage of the stupidity of the American people. The education people are getting K through 12 and in college and especially in graduate schools where overwhelmingly the professors are left wing. I think I read a study, professors at the Ivy League schools, roughly 3% call themselves conservative or somewhat conservative. Conservative or somewhat conservative. 3%. So you're getting educated from professors who think like Jasmine Crockett, who think like AOC. And you're shocked when they come out of school and believe that Israel is committing a genocide and Israel's apartheid. This steady diet of the nonsense they're getting time and time and time again. The rich don't pay their fair share in tax. The top 1% are getting away with murder. But they're taking over the party. Here's James Carville, number 28.
12: Want to run, but it's the Democrats' fault. It's the corporate Democrats. It's all because the Democrats listen to Al Gore or something like that. These people are so stupid, I don't know what to say about it. So now we have this idea that these insurgent Democrats, and what is their solution? Is their solution to beat Republicans, to run against Republicans? No. The solution is to beat Democrats. Like, they're part of the problem. No, you are part of the problem because you're an idiot. And you just believe that pablum nonsense that drifts around the left wing, I don't know, whatever sphere, blockosphere, atmosphere, thought sphere, or whatever sphere they got.
1: In short, they're taking advantage of the stupidity of the American people. That's not the way Carville said it. Remember, Carville, of course, was the campaign manager for Bill Clinton, who changed, quote, welfare as we know it, put on so-called family caps, meaning if you got additional children, you didn't get additional money, and he put on time limits. And he lowered some taxes. That's light years away from the agenda of these people. And again, I just played you Seth Moulton, a Democrat from Massachusetts in the House. We don't have a plan. You know, during the Biden years, we said inflation was transitory. It wasn't transitory. We don't have a plan. I can't believe he admitted it out loud, but he did. And socialism is more popular among Democrats than capitalism. Number 25.
15: 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Look at it now. Socialism clearly in the lead among Democrats. 66% of them view socialism favorably. Just 42% view capitalism favorably. No wonder Mamdani had no problem blasting it.
16: Which is fascinating. Cause...
1: And I mentioned here in California, talk about affordability. Home prices twice that of the national average. Highest gas prices. Highest electricity prices in the lower 48. And what does our governor say he's focused on? Number 23.
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0: back to a toe tag liberal is like daylight to a vampire. Here's Larry Elder.
1: 888-971-SAGE, 888-971-7243, Larry Elder, Salem News Channel. New York Times columnist denounces those who accuse Israel of committing genocide. Jasmine Crocker described a Republican congressional hearing as a white pride rally. New York Mayor Mamdani admits he lacks the legal authority to arrest Benjamin Netanyahu. Why isn't there a greater appreciation for Trump accounts? And a former DSA member outlines what the DSA really believes, wants to achieve, and how they intend to pull it off. All of this and more, 888-971-7243. 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So, Gavin Newsom wants to tackle the affordability issue here in California. Here's what he said, number 23.
2: I took the liberty to give to the legislature a state of the state speech that was a single subject speech, which I assure you was not the case in any prior state of the state. But our state of mind was clearly fixed on the ongoing frustration, the exhaustion almost, of the issue of homelessness and housing in the state and the connection, the affordability issue, before it was coined with the consciousness that it is today, the issue that defines more issues in more ways on more days, the cost of living, the issue of housing in this state.
1: More issues in more ways on more days. Kind of rhymes, doesn't it? Two-term mayor of San Francisco. And when he was mayor, he said by the end of his second term, he would end the homelessness problem in that city. Have you been to San Francisco? Two-term lieutenant governor of California, and soon two-term governor of California. So this man has held office for 24 years. Regarding the homelessness problem, his fingerprints are all over it, and he has the nerve to run for president on that record. Absolutely stunning. Look up the word chutzpah in the dictionary. There's a big smiling picture of Governor Gavin Newsom. We're going to talk about what a former DSA member says the DSA's goals are. And he quotes some of their material, their platform, and how they intend to achieve it. Again, what is their plan? Other than Donald Trump is an SOB. What is your plan for the war in Iraq, for war in Iran? Assuming you believe that Iran was close to getting a nuclear weapon, what, if anything, would you do about it? I'm Larry Elder.
3: Maybe you've thought about taking a cruise. Maybe you've even talked yourself out of it. But this is not just another vacation. This is the Gulf of America Cruise. 7 days through the Caribbean with Mike Gallagher, Scott Jennings, Larry O'Connor, Jennifer Horn, and a ship full of people who love this country. 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This November, be there. 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
7: Fox News, I'm Ted Linder. A Fox News poll shedding light on what Americans think of President Trump, the midterms, and economic growth.
8: A Fox News poll of over 1,000 U.S. voters finding if the November election was today, 53% would back the Democratic candidate in their House district, while 46% would back the Republican. The Democratic advantage comes as President Trump's approval rating stands at 39%, unchanged for the last 3 months.
7: Fox's Kristen Goodwin. And U.S. forces launching a 12th night of strikes against Iranian military targets.
9: We don't need the Hormuz Strait, but we do it because we have to do it, because we cannot let Iran have a nuclear weapon.
7: President Trump speaking at a rally in Georgia Wednesday. This is the Republican-led House adopted a $95 billion budget proposal. It would further fund the Iran war and other White House priorities. 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
10: From the Weather Center. Today, expect variable cloudiness with a few showers and the possibility of a heavy thunderstorm in the afternoon, which could lead to flash flooding. The high will reach 86. Tonight, anticipate a couple of showers and a thunderstorm early in the evening, clearing later on. The low will be around 61. Tomorrow will bring mostly cloudy skies with a chance of a thunderstorm in some areas during the afternoon, with temperatures reaching a high of 90. I'm AccuWeather meteorologist Joe Lundberg for AM 1460 and FM 101.1, The Answer.
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14: Foundations of Freedom, a look at America's founding principles and the leaders who shaped our nation.
15: In 1862, Abraham Lincoln signed the Morrill Act, helping states create colleges focused on agriculture, mechanics, science, and practical education. The principle was not centralized control, it was opportunity. Lincoln's Morrill Act reminds us that America can support education without surrendering education to Washington. Why did it matter? Because a free nation needs citizens equipped to work, build, steward, and govern themselves. Scripture gives work a sacred weight. In Genesis, God placed man in the garden to work it and to keep it. Proverbs honors the one who works his land. Paul warns against idleness and calls believers to earn their bread. Why does that still matter today? Because education should form capable people under God, not dependent subjects under bureaucracy.
14: Foundations of Freedom, a look at America's founding principles and the leaders who shaped our nation.
15: In 1862, Abraham Lincoln signed the Morrill Act, helping states create colleges focused on agriculture, mechanics, science, and practical education. The principle was not centralized control, it was opportunity. Lincoln's Morrill Act reminds us that America can support education without surrendering education to Washington. Why did it matter? 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Scripture gives work a sacred weight. In Genesis, God placed man in the garden to work it and to keep it. Proverbs honors the one who works his land. Paul warns against idleness and calls believers to earn their bread. Why does that still matter today? Because education should form capable people under God, not dependent subjects under bureaucracy.
16: Cashback is not available on gas in New Jersey and Wisconsin.
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24: Larry Elder here, the sage from South Central, the Prince of Pico Union, the czar of common sense, the great Eldersky, Don Lorenzo. Welcome to the program. No victocrats allowed, because we've got a country to save. 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
1: 888-971-SAGE, 888-971-7243. I am Larry Elder. We are Salem News Channel. We're going to talk about the state of the war against Iran and the exchanges between the Secretary of War and congressional Democrats. I'll talk about Jasmine Crockett describing a Republican congressional hearing as a white pride rally. New York Times columnist denounces those who accuse Israel of committing genocide. Speaking of the genocide, the New York mayor who campaigned promising to arrest Bibi Netanyahu now says he doesn't have the legal authority to arrest Bibi Netanyahu. And a former Democrat Socialist of America member outlines what the DSA really believes. He was a member of that organization for a number of years. He knows it inside and out. One more comment before we turn to the war against Iran about the Trump accounts. Every child receives $1,000 government funded from birth until the age of 18, assuming a family participates. But you can contribute, either your employer or your relatives or yourself, a max of $5,000 each year. No additional contributions after the age of 18. Let's assume that. Assume a 10% average annual return instead of a 7%, which 10% is the average of stock market. That's the long-term historical return of the S&P 500 before inflation. Guess how much that account would be worth, assuming you could put $5K in every year until the age of 18. No additional contributions after that, but getting a rate of return annually of 10% per year. How much money would this person have at the age of 65 years old? $20 million. Are you sitting down? Let's assume a more conservative rate of return. He or she at the age of 65 would have between $6 and $7 million. Let's assume just a 7% annual return, which is historically low. And I believe we are on the brink of a huge productivity curve because of AI. Unlike other people, I believe AI is going to create more jobs than it's going to cost. It's going to cost some jobs, but it's going to be a massive, massive boom in productivity. And you have things like self-driving cars. Pretty soon, almost everybody's going to be self-driving. Think how much time we save not having to drive that can be spent on productive activity. For young people today, the future is so bright it blinds my eyes. And when you invest in the stock market, you are investing in America. And here you are now getting a free $1,000 paid for by other Americans to be invested in an account from the time your child is born until your child is 18 years old. All you have to do is participate, let alone the contributions I just now mentioned. But assume just a 7% annual return. When this child is 65 years old, he or she will have $3.5 million to $4 million. Compound interest. Somebody once called it the greatest force in the universe. I've always said whoever called compound interest the greatest force in the universe never encountered white guilt. I'll pause while the laughter dies down. All right, 888-971-SAGE, 888-971-7243. President Trump had this exchange with a reporter named Mary Bruce over Iran, number 47.
0: Mr. President, there are no signs that Iran is ready to stop fighting. So what is the plan? Is the plan to just keep bombing until they give up?
2: Why, do you know something that I don't know?
0: Well, they continue to attack our allies and
2: kill Americans. You don't know what the dialogue is behind the scenes, that they want to meet desperately to try and end it because they're getting decimated. You don't get that when you listen to your fake station, but you don't know anything.
0: So what, talks are
2: you know
0: still
2: something
0: possible,
2: that I
0: like,
2: don't know? Do you know something I don't know?
0: Well, tell us.
2: I will tell you, they want to desperately meet, and until they're ready to meet in a meaningful way, we have no interest in even.
0: So
2: in
0: Mr. President,
1: and this is Senator John Kennedy grilling the Secretary of War and the Chairman of the Joint Chiefs, number 57.
3: Some of my colleagues, General, want America to just stop in Iran. End the blockade, bring all of our warriors home. What would be the consequences of that, in your estimation?
4: Sir, I think termination criteria is always a political decision. However, I assess that Iran will continue to be a challenge moving forward. So we have to be thoughtful.
3: Will they
4: about
3: put
4: that.
3: Tolls on the strait?
4: I don't know, sir. That's a decision that's a hypothetical and will depend on
3: it's
4: what happens.
3: It's not
4: in
3: hypothetical.
4: The future.
3: We've got a blockade to stop them.
4: We do, sir. That's
3: General,
4: putting economic
3: I want you to look
4: pressure
3: me in the
4: on
3: eye.
4: Iran.
3: I'm not asking you for. I'm not trying to get you in trouble. I know your advice to the president. It is private, but this is serious as four heart attacks and a stroke. Now, what happens if we come home and end the blockade to the world?
4: Sir, Iran has the potential to continue to be a threat, and we will need to prepare military
3: will
4: options
3: to do that. Will
4: they
3: toll the strait?
4: Sir, that's a hypothetical question, and I don't know the answer to that.
3: Oh, it's not hypothetical. We come home. It's not going to be hypothetical. You know that, General. And I do, too. And I appreciate your discretion. But we're down to it. We need some hard answers and some straight talk. What will happen, Pete?
6: Senator, I would agree with the chairman, but the likely outcome is they would try to impose their will on the waterways in ways that the world would not like. Call it a toll, call it a fee, call it an exchange, call it control. They would do something that they would try to hold it at issue. Yes, sir.
3: Would they try to commence development again of a nuclear warhead?
6: Part of the reason President Trump had to have the courage to do what he did after Midnight Hammer is that they didn't give up their ambitions even though their nuclear sites had been obliterated. So this is a regime hell-bent on nuclear ambitions, and
3: guys,
6: President Trump
3: is willing to go after them. We need straight answers. Do we have the ability to destroy whatever is underneath Pickaxe Mountain?
6: Senator, a lot of our capabilities are classified, but if anybody in the world can reach anything on God's green earth, it's the United States military, the most powerful military in the world. It's all about options and trade-offs.
3: All right. I'm going to take a little extra.
1: And this is the chairman of the Joint Chiefs, Dan Kane, number 58.
4: On July 22nd, 1940, General George C. Marshall said, and I quote, "For almost 20 years, we had all of the time and almost none of the money. Today we have all of the money and no time. His words resonate powerfully with me today as we find ourselves in a somewhat similar situation. I've come to you today to request the necessary funds while in the window of opportunity, while time is still on our side. The United States of America faces a global list of military challenges in the Middle East, in Europe, in the Pacific, both nuclear and non-nuclear challenges, and the continued threat of terrorism. We find ourselves living and leading in complex and dynamic times. Our adversaries are aligning in their interests, creating simultaneous challenges across multiple domains. They are sharing intelligence, combat capabilities, and technology. Technology that is accelerating the speed of war. It is an imperative that Americans understand that the character of war is changing. Advances in technology are fundamentally and irreversibly changing the way we fight, which necessitates capital to properly arm America's military. Rapid advancements in AI, autonomous systems, deliver critical technological advantages to our national defense and simultaneously introduce unprecedented strategic vulnerabilities and uncertainty across the world, to include right here at home. The low barrier to entry created by affordable, ubiquitous, unmanned systems means our adversaries, rogue actors, state and non-state actors, and violent extremists have access to disruptive and potentially lethal technologies at scale. We've seen this in Ukraine, and we must adopt elements of this fight for our future fights.
1: 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And now there's a way to support it every single day. It's called Think Factor.

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0: 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I am Larry Elder. We are Salem News Channel. And again, I want to thank you so much for stepping up for Food for the Poor. They work all year round delivering meals to the poorest of the poor throughout our own hemisphere, 17 Caribbean and Latin American countries. But the tough economy has really impacted everybody's ability to give. I understand that. But please appreciate what a difference even a small amount will make by going to LarryElder.com, and you'll see the Give Food banner at the very top. 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
0: 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This is the Secretary of War, Pete Hegseth, number 48.
2: Characterization of this incredible effort as a failure is reckless, and I think it's irresponsible, and I think it smears the sacrifice of the troops that are out there making on behalf of the American people to ensure that Iran never gets a nuclear weapon. Shame on you and others who call this a quagmire and a failure, and then you want to turn around and say you support the warfighter. Either you do or you don't.
3: Is the nuclear material still there,
2: sir? I can get you a ticket out to CENTCOM and talk to what those Americans are doing and how committed they are to this effort and how they want to ensure that Iran never threatens their families with a nuclear weapon. That's the kind of intensity that our warfighters have about making sure that Iran isn't capable of
3: doing that. Secretary Hegseth, if you listened to my comments, you would have heard me say how amazing our warfighters are.
2: I heard failure. I heard exactly what you said. I will tell you how I used the word failure.
3: Because I used the word failure to their leaders. You, sir, are the failure.
0: Okay. What would you have done differently that would have produced a different result? Negotiate longer while they were violating the terms of the memorandum of understanding before the ink was dry? What would you do? What would you do? These people are amazing. Was Iran close to getting a nuclear weapon, sir? Was the Secretary General of NATO, Mark Rutter, correct when he said that Iran was close to getting a nuclear weapon? Was he lying? Was Trump lying? Do you have intelligence that says otherwise? What is it? Number 49.
3: In the war, the men and women are going to be able to do it, but they need to have leadership. When will you show leadership?
2: Why don't you show some leadership and stand up to your fellow Democrats who won't fund the troops, who stand and play partisan politics while you don't give us the money? You want to stand up here and talk about the troops? You won't show any political courage to actually fund our department because you have Trump derangement syndrome and can't actually commit to anything meaningful. So I put this on you, Senator.
3: Secretary Hegseth, you have trillions. You have over $1 trillion you're asking for.
0: And this is Hegseth versus the senator from New York, Kristen Gillibrand, number 50.
4: It's true. Was it obliterated or wasn't it? What's the status?
2: The nuclear sites under Midnight Hammer were obliterated, but Iranians foolishly continued to attempt to pursue nuclear capabilities, which is why we destroyed their defense industrial base and so many of the other capabilities to ensure they can't get to a nuclear weapon. See, we're staying laser focused on the objective, and you're trying to make campaign commercials.
4: No, we're not.
2: And that's fine.
4: So listen to this. You also say that you made the missile program, quote, destroyed and made combat ineffective. Quote, Iran's entire ballistic missile production capacity, every company that builds every component of those missiles has been functionally defeated and destroyed, and that the missile program, existing stockpiles were depleted and decimated, almost completely ineffective. So why are there missiles left to hit Jordan and result in the loss of life of our brave men and women?
2: As we stated from the beginning, the Iranian defense industrial base is effectively gone. But they do have underground facilities because they're the world's leading state sponsor of terrorism, and they've spent 47 years trying to hide their missiles under mountains, nuclear capabilities, because they would like to get
4: just
2: a nuclear weapon to wield it against us.
4: Of the war to believe, because it's either over or it's not over. It's within 2 weeks or it's not 2 weeks. We have no missiles or we have missiles, and that consternation is why so many New Yorkers are perplexed, stressed out, and find this war to be incredibly unpopular because they don't understand the choices that the president's making. They don't agree with those choices. Secretary Rollins.
0: Let me offer a different way of looking at what she just now said. That Iran still has capacity. That Iran has survived. That Iran still has drones. That Iran still has missiles. Doesn't it suggest maybe, just maybe, what this regime might do if this regime had a nuclear weapon? And shouldn't we also discuss that possibility, that they might use that weapon, and what the ramifications would be if that were to happen? As opposed to saying, well, Donald Trump was wrong about this, wrong about this, wrong about this, wrong about this. It's called war. The enemy has a vote. Especially one that's been for 47 years exporting terror at a level no other country has exported, with a determination to kill its own people to stay in power. It suggests to me that maybe, just maybe, Donald Trump might have done a good thing by preventing them from getting a nuke. I'm Larry Elder.
5: Fox News, I'm Ted Linder. A Fox News poll shedding light on what Americans think of President Trump, the midterms, and economic growth.
6: A Fox News poll of over 1,000 U.S. voters finding if the November election was today, 53% would back the Democratic candidate in their House district, while 46% would back the Republican. The Democratic advantage comes as President Trump's approval rating stands at 39%, unchanged for the last 3 months.
5: Fox's Kristen Goodwin. And U.S. forces launching a 12th night of strikes against Iranian military targets.
7: We don't need the Hormuz Strait, but we do it because we have to do it, because we cannot let Iran have a nuclear weapon.
5: President Trump speaking at a rally in Georgia Wednesday. This is the Republican-led House adopting a $95 billion budget proposal. It would further fund the Iran war and other White House priorities. 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
9: From the Weather Center. Today, expect variable cloudiness with a few showers and the possibility of a heavy thunderstorm in the afternoon, which could lead to flash flooding. The high will reach 86. Tonight, anticipate a couple of showers and a thunderstorm early in the evening, clearing later on. The low will be around 61. Tomorrow will bring mostly cloudy skies with a chance of a thunderstorm in some areas during the afternoon, with temperatures reaching a high of 90. I'm AccuWeather meteorologist Joe Lundberg for AM 1460 and FM 101.1, The Answer.
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0: 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I am Larry Elder. 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There's an article, New York Times, about the NATO Secretary General Mark Rutte, whom I've been quoting. And it's all about how he's being criticized from within the organization, anonymously, for praising Donald Trump. What the article does not say is what Rutte said at a press conference in March of 2026. Quote, Iran is close to getting its hand on a nuclear capability and on a missile capability, which is posing a threat not only to the region, the Middle East, including potentially an existential threat to Israel, it's also posing a huge threat to us here in Europe, end of quote. Please say. That quote is nowhere found in the New York Times article. Headline, NATO's Trump whisperer, not exactly a flattering description, NATO's Trump whisperer faces blowback over support for Iran war. Subheadline, critics say Mark Rutte, the alliance's general secretary, has gone beyond his remit by openly supporting a war that does not directly involve Europe's collective defense. I just read you a quote in which he talks about the threat to Iran that, in his opinion, directly involves Europe's collective defense. But put that aside. Long article. By supporting the war, which does not involve NATO or collective defense, the critics say, Mr. Rutte has gone beyond his remit as Secretary General of the whole alliance to become a cheerleader for an unpopular president and unpopular war. To which Larry Elder has a very simple question. Is Rutte wrong about what he said about Iran getting close to getting a nuclear weapon and Iran close to having a ballistics capability, pairing the two makes them a threat, not just to Israel, but to Europe? Is he wrong? The whole article is about what a rogue actor he is, how he's saying things that other NATO members don't agree with. But never in the article does it even raise the question of whether or not this man is right. It drives me insane. Quote, speaking on the condition of anonymity to discuss sensitive diplomatic matters, they said it could lead to a harder line Iranian regime, which could try to build a nuclear weapon and a long period of high energy prices that will damage European and global growth. Close quote. Is he wrong, New York Times? about asserting that Iran is close to getting a nuclear weapon, which is why, by the way, we went to war. Then they quote a former American ambassador, Ivo Dallier, D-A-L-L-D-E-R, I'm not sure how to pronounce his name, Dallier. Quote, it makes no sense for the NATO General Secretary to support an argument and a war that 31 other countries think is stupid, illegal, unnecessary, and deeply destructive of the main goal to weaken Russia. Close quote. Is he right? They quote an executive of something called the European Policy Center, which is based in Brussels, Fabian Zulig. Quote, but as a European leader with responsibility to other European NATO countries, Rutte is over the top, leaning too much in one direction, close quote. Is he wrong? If he is wrong, what is your intel that supports your argument for him being wrong that Iran is close to getting a nuke? And if he's right, what should be done about it? And if you say nothing, say nothing. A former European official who now teaches at Johns Hopkins, Natalie Tochi, said Mr. Rutte appears as, quote, Trump's cheerleader, and it's not his job description, and I don't think that's really effective, end of quote. At the risk of repeating myself, I repeat myself. What, Ms. Tochi, do you think about Rutte's assertion that Iran is close to getting a nuclear capability and a missiles capability, and that it poses a threat not just to Europe, not just to Israel, but also to Europe? What is your opinion of that? Is he wrong? Is he lying? On what was he relying when he made that assertion? These questions not even asked in this article, and you wonder why the war is unpopular. Now, when it comes to supplements, two things matter most: that it works and that you can trust it. 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
18: In 1862, Abraham Lincoln signed the Morrill Act, helping states create colleges focused on agriculture, mechanics, science, and practical education. The principle was not centralized control, it was opportunity. Lincoln's Morrill Act reminds us that America can support education without surrendering education to Washington. Why did it matter? Because a free nation needs citizens equipped to work, build, steward, and govern themselves. Scripture gives work a sacred weight. In Genesis, God placed man in the garden to work it and to keep it. Proverbs honors the one who works his land. Paul warns against idleness and calls believers to earn their bread. Why does that still matter today? Because education should form capable people under God, not dependent subjects under bureaucracy.
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0: 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I am Larry Elder. We are Salem News Channel. 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House has passed the $1.15 trillion defense spending bill. It now heads off to the Senate, where its fate is uncertain. Klaus is in Thousand Oaks. Klaus, you're on the Larry Elder Show. Thank you so much for calling.
20: Good afternoon, Larry. Happy Wednesday.
0: You too.
20: And that steak dinner at the smokehouse, it's still on. I'm still offering.
0: I haven't had a steak in a while, too. It's very, very tempting.
20: So, Mr. Elder, Trump is making the most difficult decisions, I would say, any human being can make, and that's regarding war. Name me, and I believe he carries it rightly as a burden, commanding countless people, having other people's lives in his hands. I think of Harry Truman. I think of Dwight Eisenhower. I mean, name the president. Yeah. And the gravity of making those wartime decisions. And thank God that Trump is strong enough to make those decisions, because God forbid we have a Democrat that doesn't make those types of decisions. Oh, wait a minute. We had the President Otto Penn, who was eating applesauce and oatmeal, making terrible decisions, and the 13 service men and women who died didn't have a fighting chance. At least we're fighting the evil in their territory, and we call it out and we name it. And I'm also noticing that since the Department of War was renamed the Department of Defense, you know, correct me on my history, but I feel like when it was renamed as Department of Defense, we started losing. Like the morale was just not as strong. But when it was the Department of War, and when it was re renamed as the Department of War, I feel like the morale within the armed services and the Pentagon and those in charge has improved. So to Gillibrand and these others who BMW at Peak Hegseth about this and that, how about, okay, yeah, it's a difficult decision. How about you, you know, be in Trump's shoes and having to make difficult decisions?
0: Well, Klaus, everything that you said, of course, is spot on. I'll add something else, too. The proof is in the pudding. Recruitment levels haven't been this high in years. And have any of these people ever thought, when they talk about how determined Iran is, how clever they are, and how they have not yet been defeated, you ever think that maybe, just maybe, you are motivating them to hang in there? You are motivating them to hang on until Trump is gone in 2.5 years? That you are strengthening their resolve? Has it ever occurred to you? That's why Pete Hegseth keeps saying, who do you want to win? Number 59.
2: Iran is at the weakest point militarily it has ever been in the past decade, certainly maybe in 47 years, as they've gathered effectively a terror army. And that terror army was built to try to create conventional capability to defend against a pursuit of nuclear weapons, which meant thousands of ballistic missiles, many of which we have destroyed, others of which they have put inside facilities and hidden in underground facilities. That's what terror regimes would do. So I acknowledge clearly, they still have capabilities, no doubt. But the amount of damage that we've done to them over the course of these series of operations has put them in the worst place they've ever been.
0: So the president was slammed for going to war, slammed for calling off the war, slammed for the memorandum of understanding, which they violated right away, slammed for resuming combat operations. You ever think maybe, just maybe, all of this, as I said a million times, suggests what might happen if this regime had a nuclear weapon? Number 61.
2: Something no president's been willing to do. 47 years, they build up a conventional capability like the North Koreans did. Remember, that's how North Korea made their way to a bomb. So much weaponry that no one was willing to stand up to them. President Trump was, and it continues to this day. Iran's been given every opportunity to negotiate, to show that they're reasonable on the Strait of Hormuz. But if they're going to shoot at commercial shipping, then we're going to hit them, as the president said, 10 times harder, which every night we're degrading them further and further. And the president has all the options necessary. If they want to talk, they can talk. Otherwise, they can deal with the War Department, and we're prepared to do that.
0: And as Klaus pointed out, the most consequential decision a president can make is to send men and women in harm's way, knowing full well that some will lose their lives. Take a look at the picture of Abraham Lincoln, first year he was in office, and then look at a picture of him a few years later. The man aged 20 years. I've told you about this movie called Pressure, about the decision that Dwight Eisenhower had to make about the weather before he launched D-Day, and the weight of this decision, had he gotten it wrong. He wrote two speeches, one assuming the mission was successful and one assuming that it wasn't. George W. Bush has talked about this too, when he went to war in Iraq, and having to look at families that you know are suffering because of the decision that you made. How about appreciating the gravity of this decision? You think he just woke up one morning and decided to do this instead of going golfing? I'm Larry Elder.
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1: 888-971-SAGE, 888-971-7243. I am Larry Elder. We are Salem News Channel. New Jersey governor says a software glitch registered over 6,000 non-citizens to vote. But I thought no non-citizens were registered to vote. Jasmine Crockett described the Republican congressional hearing as a white pride rally. Aren't there four black Republicans in the House? New York Mayor Mamdani admits he lacks the legal authority to arrest Benjamin Netanyahu. And a former DSA member outlines what the DSA really believes, wants to achieve, and how they intend to pull it off. And we're going to talk a little bit more about the way people are describing Israel as having committed genocide. Absolutely asinine. Janet is in Cleveland. Janet, you're on the Larry Elder Show. Thank you for calling. Hello, Janet. Are you there?
2: Yes, Larry, I'm here. Hi, Larry. Hi, I'm here.
1: Hi, Janet.
2: I had to turn the radio off, and I moved very slow. What made me call you today was the lady that was complaining about, well, how do we know that there aren't more missiles and this and that? We don't know, because 47 years late is better late than never. And I am so sick of these ungrateful people who have they don't appreciate the country, and they're aiding the enemy because they're fat and sassy and living in comfort, and all they can do is criticize somebody else. And when my nephew in the 60s, in the jungles of Vietnam, I did not like Jane Fonda, mm-hmm. and I didn't like the academicians, and they've not gotten any better.
1: They've probably gotten worse.
2: Oh, yeah, I'm sure. And people, finally, after all these years, people are realizing that they have been poisoning the minds of our children. So God bless, and thanks for taking my call.
1: My pleasure. Yeah, I was in school during that time. And one of my professors was an assistant to George Marshall, who was an advisor to FDR. Another one of my professors was involved in starting what became the CIA. It was called something different at the time. They weren't America haters. They weren't focusing on America's flaws. These were Cold War warriors, America First types, who believed in peace through strength. Coming up, we're going to talk about the attack against Israel as having committed genocide. We're going to talk about what a former member of the Democrat Socialists of America say is their actual agenda. All of this and more. 888-971-SAGE. Do not leave town.
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8: Fox News, I'm Sue Guzman. Another night of U.S. military strikes against Iranian military targets. Speaking in Georgia, President Trump claimed the U.S. does not need the Strait of Hormuz.
9: If you combine us and Venezuela, we have about 62% of the world's oil market. So we don't need straits. We don't need anything. We don't need the Hormuz Strait, but we do it because we have to do it, because we cannot let Iran have a nuclear weapon.
8: Communities across West Virginia inundated with floodwaters after torrential rains. Governor Patrick Morrisey declaring a state of emergency in dozens of counties.
10: Right now, we're in the phase of search and rescue. We remain in a position where we're looking to identify any individual who we might be able to save.
8: Hundreds of National Guard members have been deployed to the hardest hit areas. 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
11: From the Weather Center. Today, expect variable cloudiness with a few showers and the possibility of a heavy thunderstorm in the afternoon, which could lead to flash flooding. The high will reach 86. Tonight, anticipate a couple of showers and a thunderstorm early in the evening, clearing later on. The low will be around 61. Tomorrow will bring mostly cloudy skies with a chance of a thunderstorm in some areas during the afternoon, with temperatures reaching a high of 90. I'm AccuWeather meteorologist Joe Lundberg for AM 1460 and FM 101.1, The Answer.
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12: 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The Answer. Maybe you've thought about taking a cruise. Maybe you've even talked yourself out of it. But this is not just another vacation. 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
24: 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Welcome to the program. No victocrats allowed because we've got a country to save. 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
1: 888-971-SAGE. 888-971-7243. I am Larry Elder. We are Salem News Channel. Over 6,000 non-citizens were registered to vote in New Jersey. But, wasn't Trump full of it when he gave that speech where he talked about voting irregularities? We're going to talk about the New York Times columnist who went after those who are accusing Israel of committing genocide. Jasmine Crockett describes a Republican congressional hearing as a white pride rally. And if we can get to it, Brandon Gill's mic drop questioning of the Smithsonian American History Director. But first, it's an article in the Free Press, which is quite a publication. It's put out by Barry Weiss, who's now running programming over at CBS, by a guy named Jake Altman. Headline, I was in the DSA. Here's what they really believe. Subheadline, the socialist candidates being swept into power want to dismantle American life. It's all right there in their new platform. Says he was a member of the DSA from the early 2010s until 2022. He witnessed a rise, he said, in extremism, willingness to collaborate with Marxist communist groups. Why did he leave? He said he was prompted by a DSA statement that attributed Russia's aggression against Ukraine to, quote, American imperialist expansionism, close quote. What? Says among DSA's core aims, again, these are all written down, are ending the presidency, ending the Supreme Court, abolishing prisons, universal free housing, elimination of all debt, closing of all U.S. military bases overseas, lifting sanctions from Cuba, Venezuela. Oh, the elimination of capitalism. It asks readers to imagine a world where the profit motive has been eliminated. Quote, you have no debt. You don't need health insurance. You don't pay a mortgage or have a landlord because comfortable housing is a human right. Your retirement is publicly funded. Close. Well, this is in their platform. The brand new platform, which is called Workers Deserve More. It promises open borders, the abolition of the police, guaranteed jobs, paid family leave for all workers, a 32-hour work week with full pay and benefits, meaning you get paid for 40 hours, but you work 32 hours, a living minimum wage, free college, cancellation of all student debt, universal rent control. A proposal to defund the Department of War. And the prosecution of various people as quote-unquote war criminals. Reminds me of that scene from Dog Day Afternoon where Al Pacino goes out and makes a bunch of demands and one of the New Yorkers standing and watching said, "How about a couple of steaks?" The DSA has formed a group, he says, called the Red Rabbits to prepare for, quote, a national uprising against federal agents and against police brutality, close quote. It's a paramilitary force of the SDA, he says. There's a group within the DSA. They've got a caucus with three members of its governing board of 27. That caucus is called the Marxist Unity Group. Explicitly demanding communism. The workers deserve more. Put it in writing. Quote, the maximum program elaborates a history of capitalist development and the role of the working class within it. It demonstrates our commitment to the long-term struggle for a fully liberated, classless society. In a word, communism, end of quote. This is their own statement, their own draft program. The maximum program, on the other hand, elaborates the history of capitalist development and the role of the working class within it. It demonstrates our commitment to the long-term struggle for a fully liberated, classless society. In a word, communism, end of quote. This is exactly what they are telling you. Here's Bill Maher on these radicals, number 27.
0: I mean, you get some Democrats.
2: Democrats
0: but
2: are cowardly.
0: Yeah.
2: They're cowardly. Their party is being taken over now by, you know, every day I hear about a new very radical. I feel very good about, like, 10 whenever years ago, like, I did lose fans because, you know, I wasn't going to go along with some of this crazy stuff on the left, too. I didn't change really on what I thought about the right, but just I can't sit and just not notice stuff, which people seem to want to do because it's all about my team or your team. But, yeah, there's some crazy stuff. You know, when we're cheering for the Intifada, I'm out.
0: Well, I don't know if you saw Jay Clayton.
1: This is a Democrat strategist talking about these DSA candidates. Number 40.
3: I want to go to this and then come straight to you, Jose. Former House Speaker Nancy Pelosi expressed frustration over socialist candidates challenging Democrat incumbents. Let's watch.
4: I wasn't happy about people saying, let's spend a whole lot of money challenging Democrats. You want to do that, do that. But don't think that that's something that is good for this year. Do it a year when we have the luxury of having the majority.
3: So what is she really saying there? You can be a socialist, just don't do it on her time when she has to win.
5: Well, look, I think first and foremost, what these people are doing in DSA, Harris, these are not socialists. These are communists. I mean, first and foremost, let's call them what they are. This is as anti-American as it gets. It is disgusting. I think Democrats like myself and some of the normal Democrats that you're talking about need to stand up and say, we're not going to allow DSA to take over our party. We're not going to do it. We're going to win, with centered common sense policies, the way that we've been able to win in Virginia, the way we've been able to win in New Jersey and Miami. We got to do that in November.
1: This is a former DNC Deputy Press Secretary. This is Lisa McClain. She is a Republican from Michigan. Number 41.
6: Scarcity is actually the result. The Soviet Union promised equality, then delivered breadlines. It promised security, then built a society of surveillance and fear. It promised liberation, then trapped millions of people behind an iron curtain. That's where that road to communism leads. Yet the radical left is selling the same lie in America today. They've polished their branding, right? They've prettied it up. They've packaged it for social media and marketed it to young Americans and college campuses all over the world. They've packaged it as compassion, and they've made promises that they can't keep. But a friendlier name does not change the ideology, and it certainly does not change the end game. This is no longer confined to the margins. Communism has taken root in our universities, our largest cities, and it has taken root in the Democratic Party. Every attack on private property, every demand for greater government control, and every lesson teaching young Americans to despise capitalism drives those roots deeper. That's why every single Democrat voted to raise your taxes. 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Because somebody has to pay for everything that's free.
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9: So, I'm not living in communist America. 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Don't tell me I'm not seeing what I am seeing. And DSA, again, they...
10: 888-971-SAGE, 888-971-7243. I am Larry Elder. We are Salem News Channel. I want to thank you all for stepping up for food for the poor. As you know, it's not just Venezuela. It's the other 17 Caribbean and Latin American countries. You've gone to my website, larryelder.com. If you haven't, please go there and click on the Give Food banner at the very top. Or you can text Elder to 51555. That's Elder to 51555. Or you can use special number 855-918-4673, 855-918-4673. I've talked to you about the desperate poverty in Haiti, the poorest country in the Western Hemisphere, where about a third lives on less than $2 a day, and almost half live on an amount slightly above that. Desperately, desperately poor. Now, you've asked me, how did Food for the Poor get started? Here's the backstory, number 68.
11: Food for the Poor began with one man's heart, a vision rooted in faith, compassion,

0: and the belief that no one should be forgotten. 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Different departments, different skills, but one mission. 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
1: 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Back to socialism. This is a socialist activist discussing the federal minimum wage, number 18.
3: These people have to have multiple jobs in order to sustain a lifestyle.
4: Some people, not the median American. Not the median American. Some people, yes.
3: Is the median American relying on minimum wage?
4: What percent of the American population is relying on federal minimum wage?
3: I don't know.
4: Because you don't know anything.
3: I haven't met anyone who's making the federal minimum wage.
4: No, it's just knowing facts about our country.
3: But I've met people across
4: the country. No, it doesn't matter who you've met, lady. That's not what changes statistics. You need to disconnect from that. Your anecdotal collection of is not the real world. It isn't.
3: I'm trying to meet people.
4: What percent do you think makes the federal minimum wage in the United States? What percent do you think? What percent? No, answer the question. Or I am ending this podcast. Answer the question.
3: I don't know.
4: Answer what you think.
3: 30%?
4: It's less than 1%. You know nothing.
3: Well, waitresses make less than that.
4: It's still less. Oh, my goodness. Yes, but after tip income.
3: Mm-hmm.
4: It's less than 1%. You know nothing. You're outraged. You're performative. You're a virtue signaling moron. You have prepared talking points and you know nothing about the real world.
1: His name is Caleb Hammer, and he hammered her. She thought 30% of workers worked on minimum wage. Are you kidding? 1%? 1%. And by the way, within 6 months, they won't be at minimum wage anymore. They get what's called raises. You want to know why young people are so pessimistic about the country and not proud? Governor Wes Moore is the governor of Maryland. Happens to be black. Maryland was a slave state, yet he is now the governor. Number 16.
5: around this 250th anniversary, because I think the 250 is not just about the past, but it's also about the future. Mm-hmm. And what is happening right now, because I believe we are in a post-Reconstruction moment in America, is going to determine the next 50, 60, 80 years, just like the last post-Reconstruction moment did.
6: Right.
5: There are a lot of people in this country who are like, I'm not feeling patriotic. I'm conflicted. And I feel like they are being, they've been duped, if you will, about, or they just don't believe that, they believe that maybe at one point it was all possible, but at this point, so many things are happening, the weight of not just the racism mm-hmm. and the xenophobia and what people are seeing on television, but also how people are faring in their daily lives.
6: Yeah.
5: People are not doing well, even folks that at one point in this country thought that they were doing just fine. People who were middle class about 3-4 years ago feel underwater right now.
6: Yeah, and they're not wrong. And that's the thing you know, I believe is that I'm not anybody who is feeling frustrated and disillusioned
1: or and exhausted. Yeah.
6: Or skeptical. I'm not going to spend that ounce to tell them that they're wrong. Because they're not. They should feel that way.
1: Wow. That was, of course, with Sybil Sanders. It used to be a Bernie Sanders supporter, then became a Biden supporter. I'm not going to tell them that they're wrong. Again, Orlando Patterson, sociologist with Harvard, still there in the early 90s. He said, America, with all of its flaws, is the least racist majority society in the world, provides more opportunities for blacks than any other country in the world, including all of those of Africa. Said that in the early 90s, before the election and re-election of Barack Obama, before there were black mayors of all three of America's largest cities, New York, Chicago, Los Angeles. But hey, if you're feeling pessimistic, I'm not going to tell you you shouldn't feel that way. Unbelievable. 888-971-SAGE, 888-971-7243.

0: News. I'm Sue Guzman. Another night of U.S. military strikes against Iranian military targets. Speaking in Georgia, President Trump claimed the U.S. does not need the Strait of Hormuz.
1: If you combine us and Venezuela, we have about 62% of the world's oil market. So we don't need straits. We don't need anything. We don't need the Hormuz Strait, but we do it because we have to do it, because we cannot let Iran have a nuclear weapon.
0: Communities across West Virginia inundated with floodwaters after torrential rains. Governor Patrick Morrisey declaring a state of emergency in dozens of counties.
2: Right now, we're in the phase of search and rescue. We remain in a position where we're looking to identify any individual who we might be able to save.
0: Hundreds of National Guard members have been deployed to the hardest hit areas. 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
4: From the Weather Center. Today, expect variable cloudiness with a few showers and the possibility of a heavy thunderstorm in the afternoon, which could lead to flash flooding. The high will reach 86. Tonight, anticipate a couple of showers and a thunderstorm early in the evening, clearing later on. The low will be around 61. Tomorrow will bring mostly cloudy skies with a chance of a thunderstorm in some areas during the afternoon, with temperatures reaching a high of 90. I'm AccuWeather meteorologist Joe Lundberg for AM 1460 and FM 101.1, The Answer.
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8: In 1862, Abraham Lincoln signed the Morrill Act, helping states create colleges focused on agriculture, mechanics, science, and practical education. The principle was not centralized control, it was opportunity. Lincoln's Morrill Act reminds us that America can support education without surrendering education to Washington. Why did it matter? Because a free nation needs citizens equipped to work, build, steward, and govern themselves. Scripture gives work a sacred weight. In Genesis, God placed man in the garden to work it and to keep it. Proverbs honors the one who works his land. Paul warns against idleness and calls believers to earn their bread. Why does that still matter today? Because education should form capable people under God, not dependent subjects under bureaucracy.
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11: 888-971-SAGE, 888-971-7243. I am Larry Elder. We are Salem News Channel. Why are young people supporting socialism over capitalism, academia, media, big tech, Hollywood? John Leguizamo is an actor, producer, director, number 29.
12: You know, I'm a Democrat, socialist Democrat, so yeah.
13: You are?
12: Social. Yeah, yeah.
13: First time I hear that from you.
12: Yeah.
13: Is that a change?
12: I mean, I've always
13: You'll be voting for Democrats, I'm guessing.
12: I've always voted for Democrats, my whole life. But, you know, I've always had socialist leanings. You know, I've always felt like it was important that everybody have access to the same things. I felt like education shouldn't be a privilege. It's a right. Medicine is not a privilege. It's a right.
13: Now you're openly a socialist.
12: Yeah, I'm a democratic socialist. Yeah. Socialist programs are important, like the post office, like the police department, like the fire department, like your social security, like public education. Yeah. These are socialist programs.
11: Says a man with a net worth of estimated between $20 and $25 million. Everybody should have access to the same thing. So outcomes should be the same. So you shouldn't have $25 million while other people don't have $25 million. Bernie Sanders has three homes, doesn't he? Number 30.
14: We must not give one nickel more of U.S. taxpayers to the extremist government in Israel. Not another nickel.

0: Now, AIPAC may not like that, but that is what the American people want. They want us to invest in education, child care, not in the Netanyahu government.
1: And notice he no longer says millionaires and billionaires, because he's a millionaire who owns three homes. Now, how is it that the DSA is able to convince so many young people that socialism would be better than capitalism? Well, listen to the words of one of the architects of Obamacare, the father of RomneyCare, Jonathan Gruber, explaining how they were able to get Obamacare passed. Number 69.
2: Lack of transparency is a huge political advantage. And basically, you know, call it the stupidity of the American voter or whatever. But basically, that was really, really critical to getting the thing to pass. And, you know, it's the second best argument. Look, I wish Mark was right. We can make it all transparent. But I'd rather have this law than not. So it's kind of like his reporter story. You know, yeah, there's things I wish I could change, but I'd rather have this law.
1: Call it the stupidity of the American voter. This is a Republican member of the House from New York, whose mom fled communist Cuba, number 44.
3: I don't care what they call themselves, but when you're taking pages out of the playbook of Karl Marx, pushing for abolishing private property rights and seizing the means of production, or Hugo Chavez in packing the Supreme Court, that's what you're going to get. So they can call themselves Democrat socialists. But the reality is that the Communist Caucus, the Commie Caucus, is coming to Congress. And it's going to be a rude awakening if we don't all pay attention.
1: Now, let's hear some of Bret Stephens. He is a New York Times columnist and Trump hater, by the way. He's a Republican, discussing the accusation that Israel is committing genocide. Number 64.
4: Once you convince a critical mass of people that what is happening or what happened in Gaza was genocide, you've kind of lost the argument because you've lost the word, right? And I tried strenuously to make the case that the suggestion that it's genocide is farcical.
5: Do you want to make that case now for people who are listening?
4: Sure. If Israel wanted to commit genocide, if Israel wanted to kill every single Palestinian, it could have. It is a nuclear power. Right. The Hutus killed the Tutsis by the hundreds of thousands over the space of 90 days. Mm-hmm. They weren't stopping. Mm-hmm. Right. The Nazis were killing Jews as quickly as they possibly could in Auschwitz and Treblinka and so on, or at least the ones they weren't trying to work to death for utilitarian purposes. Right. If Israel were trying to commit genocide in Gaza, why did it distribute polio vaccines? Right. If Israel were trying to commit genocide in Gaza, why did it allow any food at all? If Israel were trying to commit genocide in Gaza, why was it dropping leaflets in different neighborhoods repeatedly saying, please get out of this neighborhood because we're going to attack it? You can make a lot of plausible arguments about the ways in which Israel used force.
1: More on this on the other side. 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
11: Staff Sergeant Randolph Elder says, hard work wins. You get out of life what you put into it. And now, here's Larry Elder.
12: There are a number of bills that I'll sign on to on day one, and one of them is the Block the Bombs Act. Yeah. Because I do believe that what's happening is a genocide, and I believe that it's a moral injury to the American people that our tax dollars are being used to enact this genocide. And so I think that this plays out in every single policy decision that we will make, right? If you value life, that is going to reflect in how you think about health policy. That's going to play out in how you think about housing. That's going to play out in how you think about childcare. And so if you cannot stand against a genocide, right, it makes me wonder whether you can stand for the things that working people in this country need, whether that's healthcare, housing, a Green New Deal. All of those things are deeply important to the American people.
13: And housing.
1: 888-971-SAGE, 888-971-7243. I am Larry Elder. 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That was Dari Lisa Avila Chevalier saying not only is Israel a genocide, but if you don't see Israel as being a genocide, then how can you handle Medicare for all? How can you handle all the other things that we want if you don't understand that Israel is committing a genocide? Back to Brett Stevens, New York Times columnist, on the issue of whether Israel is committing genocide.
4: Plausible arguments about the ways in which Israel used force and say they were unwise and unnecessary and excessive and didn't accomplish the task that they were trying to accomplish. And we could have a perfectly rational argument about that. But you can't tell me in one breath that Israel committed genocide in Gaza and that is unforgivable, and then say, oh, and the Allies drop bombs indiscriminately all over Germany and all over, you know, by the way, France, Holland, Belgium, and of course that's not genocide. Japan, does anyone accuse Franklin Roosevelt of genocide? I don't remember anyone saying it was genocide when we firebombed Hamburg, which was infinitely worse. I also worry, and this gets more to the anti-Semitism question. We estimate that somewhere between 10 and 40,000 people were killed in a three-day span in Iran in January. Like, and there is incredible documentation that goes with the argument that not only were they sort of killed incidentally in the course of a war, right? They were killed deliberately as a means of terrorizing a population that was otherwise disposed to overthrow the government. I can't think of a single campus protest about the fact that in 3 days Iran killed, let's say, half as many people as Israel killed, Palestinians killed in the space of what, 2.5
13: hot war
4: years, in a hot war in which unmistakably an enemy that was firing at you was hiding behind, beneath, and between civilians. I'm talking about Hamas. So I'm really like disturbed by the fact that the one human rights atrocity, let's call it that for the sake of argument, that the left and the Democrats seem really animated about is Israel. That's the one thing they care about. And then they'll say, well, it's because we give Israel money. We give Turkey money, and Turkey has been
13: we shouldn't give Turkey any money, sir.
4: I agree, by the way, for a whole host of reasons, but I never hear the argument made, Turkey occupies northern Cyprus in violation of UN resolutions. Turkey has an ongoing war of atrocities against innocent Kurdish civilians, not only in Turkey itself, but in Syria and northern Iraq. Oh, and by the way, we consider Turkey an indispensable NATO ally, and we have 50 nuclear gravity bombs parked at Incirlik Air Base, to the best of my knowledge. We never mentioned that. So the selectiveness of the fury, I think, is to me, like, incredibly disturbing. It's this ally and this war that concerns you. Right now, the RSF is about to kill, like, 600,000 people somewhere in, I forgot the name, in Sudan, right? The RSF is supported by the United Arab Emirates, who are our good allies. Nobody's talking about this, right? There are no college campus protests. Like, the one obsession that the left has is weirdly about a war which was initiated when Hamas killed 1,200 Israelis in the most grotesque, brutal fashion, and then filmed it on GoPro cameras and took women who had been visibly raped as hostages into Gaza. And that doesn't factor into anyone's calculation about how this war started. So, yeah, I find this like, I mean, I absolutely think, by all means, let's have a good faith argument about Israel's choice of tactics, whether it's in Gaza and Lebanon. But the fact that it's been termed a genocide when it's plainly not, okay, and the fact that it's become the central obsession of the left, the question on which congressional races in New York City now, primary races now turn, I think is like a stunning, stunning fact. And again, like, I'm calling out J.D. Vance on the unmistakable stench of anti-Semitism coming from those remarks, right? Let's call out the left also on this. Why are they so Israel obsessed? I shouldn't say.
5: No, you can say Israel obsessed because they're Israel obsessed.
1: This is Biden, Secretary of State Antony Blinken, on the accusation that Israel is committing genocide, number 36.
14: We believe the submission against Israel to the International Court of Justice distracts the world from all of these important efforts. And moreover, the charge of genocide is meritless. It's particularly galling, given that those who are attacking Israel, Hamas, Hezbollah, the Houthis, as well as their supporter Iran, continue to openly call for the annihilation of Israel and the mass murder of Jews. On this trip, I came to Israel after meeting with the leaders of Turkey, Greece, Jordan, Qatar, the United Arab Emirates, Saudi Arabia. All of those leaders share our concern about the spread of the conflict. All of them are committed to using their influence, using the ties that they have, to prevent it from escalating. We know that facing an enemy that embeds itself among civilians, who hides in and fires from schools, from hospitals, makes this incredibly challenging. But the daily toll on civilians in Gaza, particularly on children, is far too high.
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1: Triple eight nine seven one seven two four three. I am Larry Elder. We are Salem News Channel. The mayor of New York is now admitting, well, you know, I guess I don't have the power to arrest Bibi Netanyahu. Number 63.
16: Benjamin Netanyahu is a war criminal, the architect of a horrific genocide against the Palestinian people. He is responsible for the killing of more than 73,000 people, for the maiming of tens of thousands of children, as those who survive undergo amputation without anesthesia, for the targeting of neonatal hospitals and maternity care centers, denying newborns even the chance to live, for the countless people he starved as he blocked food and humanitarian aid from reaching them, for the gunning down of hundreds of aid workers and journalists. And just last month, the UN confirmed that Palestinian children continue to be deliberately targeted and killed by Israeli armed forces, more than 8 months after the so-called ceasefire. The list goes on and on, all as we, as Americans, pay for the bombs that do the killing. There is a reason the International Criminal Court should... that's enough.
1: John, you worked in the George W. Bush Department of Justice. Here's what he said about Mamdani's pledge to arrest Bibi Netanyahu. 39.
17: So what Mayor Mamdani is calling on is for the officials of New York City, including himself, to violate federal law. So in the end, it's not Netanyahu should be arrested and investigated. I'm not trying to exaggerate here. The mayor is violating the American Servicemen Protections Act passed in 2002, and the Justice Department should be investigating him. And the president under that law is authorized to use all necessary means to prevent any American or ally from being handed over to that court. So if Mayor Mamdani wants to spend a lot of time dealing with FBI agents and Justice Department investigators, well, he just launched that whole process for himself and the residents of New York City.
1: The DSA essentially is attacking the West. Bill Maher again, number 66.
18: I want to first of all say something about Western civilization. Kids, you don't know what it is. And they think Western means white and white means bad. Kids, first of all, everything bad that white people did, people of color did it too. The Japanese before World War II and during World War II and Genghis Khan, and I could go on and on. You know, it's the left is very down on America, very down on the West. And it's ironic because the West has also given us everything that makes your life good here. Don't ask Billie Eilish or Chapel Roan about what the Western values are, because they'll just say it's about oppression.
19: Right.
18: But it's not about oppression. It's about rule of law. It's about respect for minorities. It's about democracy. It's about scientific inquiry. These are all good things. That
1: people have to say that tells you where we are in this country. God bless. Let's do this again tomorrow. Make sure you're here on time. I will be.
20: What can I say? Mamba out.
21: The mic has been dropped.
11: All across America.
22: 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Put down the mic.
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24: In 1862, Abraham Lincoln signed the Morrill Act, helping states create colleges focused on agriculture, mechanics, science, and practical education. The principle was not centralized control, it was opportunity. Lincoln's Morrill Act reminds us that America can support education without surrendering education to Washington. Why did it matter? Because a free nation needs citizens equipped to work, build, steward, and govern themselves. Scripture gives work a sacred weight. In Genesis, God placed man in the garden to work it and to keep it. Proverbs honors the one who works his land. Paul warns against idleness and calls believers to earn their bread. Why does that still matter today? Because education should form capable people under God, not dependent subjects under bureaucracy.
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26: Structure targets closer to the Iranian capital of Tehran. Writing on Truth Social, from this point forward, anytime the Islamic Republic of Iran shoots at a ship in the Strait of Hormuz, the United States will bomb and destroy one bridge or power plant.
27: Fox's Aisha Hosni, a newly released Fox News poll shedding light on what Americans think of President Trump, the midterms, and economic growth.
28: 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The Democratic advantage comes as President Trump's approval rating stands at 39%, unchanged for the last 3 months.
27: Fox's Kristen Goodwin. 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
29: From the Weather Center. Today, expect variable cloudiness with a few showers and the possibility of a heavy thunderstorm in the afternoon, which could lead to flash flooding. The high will reach 86. Tonight, anticipate a couple of showers and a thunderstorm early in the evening, clearing later on. The low will be around 61. Tomorrow will bring mostly cloudy skies with a chance of a thunderstorm in some areas during the afternoon, with temperatures reaching a high of 90. I'm AccuWeather meteorologist Joe Lundberg for AM 1460 and FM 101.1, The Answer.
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9: And a very good Thursday morning to you from your nation's capital on our flagship station, WMAL. Good morning. It's Larry O'Connor here with O'Connor and Company. Got a busy 3 hours ahead of us as we start your day the right way here. Coming up in 30 minutes, and a fascinating story about how the Navy under Joe Biden punished an officer who was just raising the red flag about real problem with recruitments going on. We'll talk about that pending lawsuit, or really what the administration is going to do about it. Also in the next hour, we've got Wyatt Sharp. He's a Canadian teen. He's a journalist, and he's talking about how there are countries around the world right now who are passing legislation that prohibits young people, teenagers, from engaging in social media. Is that something we should do here in the United States? France just passed that. K2 McFarland will also join us, and Congressman Andy Harris talk about some of the legislation that got through yesterday, including a Defense Authorization Act that has moved through its legislative hurdles. We also have a continuing resolution as well as a reconciliation package. That reconciliation package has the Save America Act, and Mike Johnson did it again. He got the votes, and it's going to get through. So now what's John Thune going to do about it? We're going to talk about all of that coming up. But you know, something's been on my mind, and I want to run it by you here because it's something that the American people should be talking about right now in the lead up to the election this November. As we've been discussing, and I want to hear from you, 855-784-4255. It's a simple question. Whoever the Speaker of the House is, whether it's Mike Johnson, if he retains the majority, or whether Hakeem Jeffries becomes the Speaker, they're going to be faced with a very interesting dilemma. Might not be a dilemma for Hakeem Jeffries, who knows? But it certainly will be for Mike Johnson. As we've discussed, there are a lot of candidates right now that are running as Democrats who don't actually pledge allegiance to that party. In fact, let's face it, they don't pledge allegiance to the United States of America. They are proud members of the political party known as the Democrat Socialists of America. And we've gone through many of the things on their platform. You know, when a political party organizes, they put out their statement of beliefs. They put out their platform. They say, hey, if you want to be a member of our party, here's what we stand for. Here's what we believe. In other words, you know, for years, decades, I believe, right up until Roe v. Wade finally was thrown into the dustbin of history, the Republican Party had on their platform that we opposed Roe v. Wade, that we were a pro-life party, and that even if personally you believe that abortion should be safe, legal, and rare, as we heard for so long, if you want to call yourself a Republican, well, you're aligning yourself with a party that believes that Roe v. Wade should be overturned. And there were a lot of Republicans, by the way, who was like, listen, I think abortion should be legal, but Roe v. Wade was not the right way to go about doing it. I remember those people who made those arguments. It's funny, fascinating, trying to thread the needle, I guess, for certain voters. The point is, when you became a Republican, you knew that you were joining the party that was opposed to Roe v. Wade. So when you join the Democrat Socialists of America, when you throw it in, you use their name and you use their brand and you present yourself as a Democrat Socialist of America, when you tell voters, this is who I am, when you vote for me, you're voting for what this party stands for. Well, you got to own it. And what these candidates that are running as Democrats, that call themselves a Democrat Socialist of America, what they own is abolishing the U.S. Senate, which would mean upending the Constitution. Because that's not something you can just amend with two-thirds of the states. Every single state would have to agree, okay, we won't use senators anymore. The Constitution would be unrecognizable if the Democrat Socialists of America platform were brought to fruition. These candidates believe in that. They believe in eliminating the Electoral College. They eliminating, replacing the presidency with just an executive that you don't vote for, Congress elects. Sort of like the old Politburos in the Soviet Union, picking their general secretary. They want to replace the current Supreme Court. They want to move toward a parliamentary system. They want public ownership of major sectors of the economy. This is what these candidates stand for. Here's the problem if you're Speaker of the House Mike Johnson. Here's the problem if you're Hakeem Jeffries. On the first day of Congress, you're going to swear all of these members in. They're going to swear an oath to protect and defend the Constitution, but they're already on record opposing the fundamental basis of that very Constitution. They will be lying. Now, I know it might be old-fashioned to think that oaths are important, that you should be held to what you say when you put your hand on a Bible or whatever your holy book happens to be, and you swear something and take that oath. But it seems to me that if you knowingly are overseeing a process where you're empaneling the brand new House of Representatives, and one of the important things in that empaneling and empowering of the House of Representatives is that they swear fealty to the Constitution, and you know for a fact that there are several people there who are just lying to you, who are on record aligning themselves with the party, the Democrat Socialists of America, who wish to upend that Constitution, and they have no interest in protecting and defending it. How exactly can you allow them to become members of Congress? You know, a lot of people don't know this, but the fact is, the Speaker of the House actually has quite a bit of leeway there. The Speaker of the House could actually refuse to seat those members. Just because you win your election in your district, that doesn't mean you automatically have a right to that seat. There are certain things that a party can do. There are certain things that leadership can do. So what should they do? That's the question, because they're not facing it. They're not talking about it, but it's important. And if it's been on my mind, I bet it's been on your mind, too. So if they're not going to talk about it, we will. 855-784-4255, 855-784-4255. Should the next Speaker of the House actually refuse to seat these anti-American, anti-constitutional, anti-democratic republic candidates, the ones who align themselves with the Democrat Socialists of America? We know what their party platform is, and it is not in harmony with our Constitution. 855-784-4255. You know, there's another concern that's happening with the most famous of these DSA candidates. That would be Zohran Mamdani up in New York City. We talked about his various statements recently, including this latest speech that he gave to the citizens of New York City, telling them that, boy, he'd love to arrest a foreign leader, the prime minister of Israel, but he tried, he looked, but he couldn't find the legal basis of doing it. This is a guy who was born in a foreign country. He's only been a citizen for a handful of years, and he is systematically opposing our Constitution, favoring the International Criminal Court over our own judicial system. It's amazing how none of the media yesterday in that press conference that he held about this issue asked one fundamental question. Hey, pal, you're the mayor of New York. Surely the crimes you're accusing Benjamin Netanyahu of, you could certainly find a way to see a law that already exists on the books in New York and apply those to Benjamin Netanyahu. Call this guy's bluff. Are you telling me that there are no New Yorkers over in Israel who have been affected negatively? Are you telling me that there's nobody with any New York ties that ended up being harmed by Israel's military incursion defending themselves into the Gaza territories? I bet there is. Forget about the International Criminal Court, you socialist coward. Why don't you press charges against Prime Minister Benjamin Netanyahu as the mayor of New York? Why don't you have your DA do that? Lord knows the district attorney of Manhattan has been able to invent laws against our own presidents, as he attempted to and convicted Donald Trump on trumped-up charges, on made-up laws. So why doesn't Zohran Mamdani use his electoral power as mayor of New York and influence the district attorney's office to find charges to press against Benjamin Netanyahu? He could. He absolutely could. Maybe I shouldn't give him any ideas. But he won't, because, you see, he's a performative virtue-signaling coward who likes to grandstand and say a bunch of stuff that everybody knows is incorrect or impossible. And he ends up being incredibly influential. And I saw a lot of people yesterday on social media reacting to Zohran Mamdani, saying, you know, this is a problem. People who obviously have allegiance to foreign countries, who have ideas that are so foreign to those of us who were raised in America and understanding that this is the greatest country on the planet and that we hold our truths to be self-evident, not some foreign ideas, maybe they shouldn't be allowed to hold such high elected office. Maybe people like Zohra Mamdani shouldn't even be eligible to run for these. We have those provisions right now. You know, you have to be a naturally born citizen to be president. You have to be 35 years old to be president. You have to be 30 years old to be a senator. We have these arbitrary constitutional guidelines on who is eligible to run for office and who isn't. Should somebody with the background and history and problematic beliefs of Zohra Mamdani even be eligible to put himself up for election? I mean, the original sin in this guy being the mayor of New York, of course, is the fact that the voters of New York saw fit to give him their vote. But our founders put these provisions into our Constitution and other founding documents to, well, protect us from ourselves, to protect us from the mob, to protect us, frankly, from democracy. There are checks and balances in there, and should one of those checks and balances be some sort of screening process so that somebody like this guy, Zohra Mamdani, can't actually make its way to the highest powerful level that he can achieve? All right, let's talk about it. Should we not seat these Democrat socialist congressmen because they don't believe in the Constitution? 855-784-4255. Your call's next.
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0: Apparently, it's affecting the hosts' wardrobe budgets and their anticipated pay raises. Whoopi Goldberg, Joy Behar, Sonny Hostin, Sarah Haynes, Anna Navarro, Alyssa Farah Griffin. Oh, yeah, she's the conservative. they've all taken pay cuts since the season 29 premiered this last September. Now, Whoopi Goldberg is making a mid-seven-figure salary. That means around $4 or $5 million, everybody, a year to do what Whoopi Goldberg does. And was denied a big raise, though, when she asked. She came back for more. I need an agent like that. I love my agent, but I need an agent who is actually willing to demand more money for 70-year-old Whoopi Goldberg, given what she does on a regular basis on that program. But beyond their pay raises, apparently the women's wardrobe budget was affected, according to the New York Post. A source said that they're all mad because they were wearing really expensive designer clothes, and now it's the same budget of a Wendy Williams-type show. Oh, that's mean. Leave Wendy out of this. She's been through enough. They keep downsizing and downsizing and downsizing, according to the source. Well, that might be the Ozempic factor. I've noticed Whoopi is definitely downsizing. And good for her. Unfortunately, more cuts are expected as the new season is set to begin this September, with some wondering when enough is enough. The show has downgraded its filming space, and the fan-favorite Halloween show will be scrapped. Wait a minute. What am I missing? There's a fan-favorite Halloween show for The View? Do they all play dress-up? I need to investigate this further. Product integrations have become rare as advertisers have begun reaching out to competitors of The View. See, that's... Talk about burying the lead, second to last sentence in the article. That's what it's really all about. This is how we drive revenue for our companies, for our shows, for our employees, and for the companies that employ us. We talk about products and services and various things, and we integrate them into our lineup, our show, our rundown. I'm sure you've noticed it across the board. And every single major corporation that is in the media and involved in talking about news and politics and pop culture like we do, they've all done it. You go and watch Fox News, watch Fox and Friends. They've got product placement and product integration, and they've got products and services that are sponsoring segments. There's nothing wrong with that. You got to do that. And that's how you stay competitive, and that's how you keep everybody employed. It's a good thing. And apparently the sponsors are running for the hills when it comes to The View. Product integrations have become rare as advertisers have begun reaching out to competitors. That's the key. Not only are they no longer having their products sponsored by the ladies on the, because who wants their product associated with Joy Behar and Sonny Hostin? And that's how you stay competitive, and that's how you keep everybody employed. It's a good thing. And apparently the sponsors are running for the hills when it comes to The View. Product integrations have become rare as advertisers have begun reaching out to competitors. That's the key. Not only are they no longer having their products sponsored by the ladies on the, because who wants their product associated with Joy Behar and Sonny Hostin and their absolutely outrageous and odious and hateful political positions? 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
1: In 2025, the FBI reported that America... Fox News, I'm Sue Gossman. The Pentagon launching a 12th night of strikes against Iran as President Trump issues fresh threats.
2: Trump now threatening to hit civilian infrastructure targets closer to the Iranian capital of Tehran. Writing on Truth Social, from this point forward, anytime the Islamic Republic of Iran shoots at a ship in the Strait of Hormuz, the United States will bomb and destroy one bridge or power plant.
1: Fox's Aisha Hosni, a newly released Fox News poll shedding light on what Americans think of President Trump, the midterms, and economic growth.
3: Fox News poll of over 1,000 U.S. voters finding if the November election was today, 53% would back the Democratic candidate in their House district, while 46% would back the Republican. The Democratic advantage comes as President Trump's approval rating stands at 39%, unchanged for the last 3 months.
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4: Springs traffic update.
5: Roadways are still looking fine here on the morning drive. It's early, so not seeing a lot of cars out on the roadways. No problems from the overnight portion of the drive either. No closures, crashes, or anything like that. Currently, I-25 is moving freely in both directions. Powers is looking fine and not seeing any problems on any other roadways like Nevada, Academy, Platt, or Woodman. I'm Mike Spataro with traffic.
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6: From the Weather Center. Today, expect variable cloudiness with a few showers and the possibility of a heavy thunderstorm in the afternoon, which could lead to flash flooding. The high will reach 86. Tonight, anticipate a couple of showers and a thunderstorm early in the evening, clearing later on. The low will be around 61. Tomorrow will bring mostly cloudy skies with a chance of a thunderstorm in some areas during the afternoon, with temperatures reaching a high of 90. I'm AccuWeather meteorologist Joe Lundberg for AM 1460 and FM 101.1, The Answer.
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0: I'm Larry O'Connor. It's O'Connor and Company. I was the 14-year-old skee-ball champion on Balboa Peninsula in Newport Beach, California, Fun Zone, just in case you were wondering. And I still got it. When my kids dragged me to Chuck E. Cheese, I would clean up on those tickets, and then they would waste it on some useless toy. but I am a skee-ball beast. Just wanted to share that with you. Yesterday, President Trump took to social media, the Truth Social platform, and he said this. From this point forward, anytime the Islamic Republic of Iran shoots at a ship in the Strait of Hormuz, whether it be by missile, rocket, drone, or any other device or weapon, the United States will bomb and destroy one bridge or power plant, including those located next to or in the capital city of Tehran. Thank you for your attention to this matter, President Donald J. Trump. Well, that's a new policy. Is it a smart one? And will it be effective? And will it be followed through upon? KT McFaulin, former Deputy National Security Advisor, President Trump, author of Revolution, Trump, Washington, and We the People, joins us now. KT, there's kind of a moving target there on a daily basis as to where we stand and whether we're really trying to move things back to negotiations or whether we've just had it and we're going to hunker down on the blockade, keep the Strait of Hormuz open, or maybe even start even escalating the bombing of Iran. So you're the expert. Where are we right now?
14: Well, I think it's all of the above. We want them to negotiate an end to this war, but to negotiate it on the terms that we demand, which is no nuclear weapons, stop your missile program, stop your terrorist proxies hurting Americans and our allies in the region. And so far, they're not willing to do any of those things. But I should say, not all of Iran. To me, there are two Irans going on right now. There's the guys we're negotiating who do seem to be willing to do those terms that I've just described. But then there's another Iran, which is the IRGC, which is their Revolutionary Guard, and they don't want any kind of a deal or any terms ever. And they are willing to become martyrs to the cause, and they're willing to take the entire 91 million Iranian people with them. So the question is, can we negotiate a deal with the guys that we want to negotiate it with? And what ability do they have to prevail in what looks to me like not a civil war, but a massive disagreement between the two leadership groups in Iran?
0: Well, if I were in that position, I would want to negotiate with the people who have the weapons. Otherwise, you're wasting your time. Or if they're having their own internal squabble, you guys work it out and then come back to us. In the meantime, you know, you keep messing with our ships and you're going to feel the pain. But are they feeling the pain? That's what I'm not sure about.
14: They've got, you know, all objective reality is that they've got to be experiencing the pain. They're getting no revenue. They're not paying their people. Their inflation rate is double, in some cases, 150-200% of what it was a year ago or a couple of months ago.
0: But they're fanatics. Do they care about that stuff?
14: Yeah, well, you know, 91 million people, are they all fanatics? They all willing to die? No. Look what happened a year ago, before the Iran war started, when hundreds of thousands, millions of Iranians took to the streets to protest what were far better economic conditions than they have today. So is there a group in Iran that maybe wants a deal? Yeah, I guess I'm so frustrated because I'm sure President Trump is, this is not the way it was supposed to go.
0: Right.
14: They were supposed to have a group of people who were reasonable, rational leaders who would want to do a deal because it would be a good deal for them too. But they're being held hostage by this group of, let's say it's 200,000 IRGC guys who are holding the whole country hostage to their ideological and messianic ambitions and quest for martyrdom. So at a certain point, Iran, you've got to get your act together.
0: Yeah.
14: And until you do, we're going to just bomb you every night until it makes it, well, we're bombing you to the point where you may never recover.
0: Can you shed some light on this it hasn't been officially announced, but it hasn't been denied either, the reporting about a deal with Saudi Arabia over the United States facilitating Westinghouse to work with them to develop a civilian nuclear program for, Saudi Arabia to develop nuclear power. Why are we doing that exactly?
14: Well, at the first glance, it doesn't make any sense, right? And it seems even dangerous. I mean, why are we helping a Middle East country develop nuclear technology? Well, at the same time, we're going to war with another country in the Middle East, Iran, to stop their nuclear program. But if you look at it a little more carefully, it does make some sense. First of all, Saudi Arabia, why do they want it? They need vastly more energy to power their new technology and AI industry. The Kingdom of Saudi Arabia is in the process of remaking itself, not as a petro nation, but as a high-tech power. And to do that, they need a lot of cheap energy. Nuclear energy is the cheapest. So number two, then you say, well, they have plenty of oil. Why do they need nuclear energy?
0: Yeah.
14: Well, they want to use their oil for oil exports and to make money. And they also know that in the future, especially now that the United States is energy dominant, that when the Iran war is over, the oil prices will go down to $60, $70 a barrel. And that's not enough for Iran to do what it wants to do, take care of its population and become a high-tech power. And then there's another reason, which is they're going to do this. They made it really clear. And it better that they do it under our control and under our terms than having Russia or China. And those are the other two countries that would do it. It would not be good for our relationship in the whole region or our relationship with a nuclear proliferation if China or Russia were in charge. And, you know, I think the other thing is that the Crown Prince has said many, many, many times, including in interviews, several interviews with Fox News, that if Iran does get nuclear weapons, the Saudis are going to get them too.
0: Right.
14: And they wouldn't even have to make them at home. They'll buy them from Pakistan, North Korea.
0: So better to have it developed and overseen and actually done with participation of us so that we can actually be there and be in the middle of it. But again, that's it's civilian usage of nuclear power, but it's just a short hop, skip, and a jump to a weapon, right?
14: Well, yes and no. Look, my concern with this deal is we haven't seen the fine print. Okay, it's a great opportunity for Westinghouse. But what are the preconditions? You know, are they going to join the Abraham Accords? As we've been talking to the Saudis about this for years, one of the preconditions was, yeah, we'll help you with your nuclear energy program, but you have to recognize Israel and join the Abraham Accords. It does not seem that this is part of the deal, but again, okay. I want to see the fine print.
0: Yeah.
14: And then what are the safeguards? Are we going to, okay, so we say we're going to be in charge of it. Well, we need to have some real guarantees of safeguards that Saudi Arabia, say under a different leader 10 years from now, doesn't go the Iran route and try to turn it into a nuclear weapons program.
0: Meanwhile, KT, Secretary of State Marco Rubio is in Manila finishing up his participation in the ASEAN, A-S-E-A-N. It's about Southeast Asia. It's a summit of all of the Southeast Asian countries, and it's fascinating to watch him. He's a great diplomat on the world stage, obviously. But here he is dealing with Asian countries, China looming large, just 1 week after the president accused China of interfering with our elections. And I have yet to see any kind of announcement about a tariff, a sanction, or any kind of punishment against a country that our president just said messed with our elections.
14: Yeah, you know, to me, that was a missed opportunity, that speech. I've written speeches for the Oval Office and for presidents to give to the nation. And there's a pattern they all have. Identify a problem. You want to tell the nation, here's a big problem we have together. Here's the plan to deal with it. And here's what I need you to do to help me achieve these ends. And so I thought President Trump did a great job of laying out, here's the problem. But I never got to point two or three. You know, what are we going to do to punish them? What is the plan to stop Chinese election interference? Maybe there is one coming, but I didn't hear one in that speech. As far as Secretary of State Marco Rubio.
0: Don't get ahead of yourself there, McFarland.
14: You know, I know, I'm going to get ahead of those skis.
0: This is how rumors begin.
14: But I think it's extremely important to have those, all our relationships and all our alliances and all of our friends in Asia working with us, because it's all a common threat. China's a common threat to all of us.
0: All right, KT, I think we can wrap things up with you today, because you've given us great information on pretty much every single hot topic I can think of. Except if they offer you a seat on the View stage, would you accept?
14: Oh, those ladies on the View are not ready for me.
0: KT, thank you so much for joining us, as always. Great talking with you.
14: Thank you.
0: All right. I'd take a quick moment here to tell you about our campaign with Food for the Poor. A lot of folks checking in right now with generous donations. 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They're bringing food. They're bringing clean water. They're bringing medical kits, sanitary kits to the poorest of the poor. Just listen to Paul with Food for the Poor. You can hear just how desperate things are.
15: 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This was her mission, that every one of these families literally just steps away from the garbage dump where, like, you talk with your mouth clenched because the flies. It's just horrific. I can't express it and explain it. You got to be there to really understand. But this woman, for 30 years, she fought through it to make sure that their little community that you will never find on the map gets noticed because the families need help.
0: 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Click on that Give Food banner, and God bless you. Thank you so much for doing that. All right, coming up, I want to revisit this legislation that was passed yesterday from the House. Mike Johnson got it done. He's put together now the path for a third reconciliation package. So John Thune can't say, oh, you know, I can't break the filibuster, so we can't get anything done here. No, no, reconciliation package just needs 50 votes, not even 51 votes. Just get to 50, John Thune. And the reconciliation package passes. There's a lot of good stuff in there, but most importantly, Speaker of the House Mike Johnson found a way through the budget process to embed the Save America Act in there, or certainly all of the elements of the Save America Act that can be tied to budgetary issues that make it fall in the reconciliation umbrella. So, ball's in John Thune's court. As soon as the House passes this thing, what's he going to do? We're going to talk about that in a moment and why it's so important now at this point, especially in light of what we just learned out of New Jersey, where over 6,000 non-citizens, that's what they're admitting to, where they claim erroneously registered to vote. Many of them did vote. How can you stop that from happening? Doesn't take software, actually. It just takes a law.
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0: idea that you think that another organizing group needs to be smashed, that they don't have a legitimate reason to exist, I'm sorry. I mean, this is a little bit silly, but I remember, and all you 80s kids, okay, you can understand, there's a serious argument that all of us 80s kids had with our other friends. Who was better, Michael Jackson or Prince? Oh, that got ugly at times. You had friends that wouldn't talk to each other. Now, I'm being a little bit silly based on the example, but people that picked one or the other felt the other people were idiots, and maybe they should be smashed. They don't have any idea what's about music. You can't even listen to the right music, and you can't... But we were all prepubescent little teens, you know, little kids. So what the hell did we know? And that's what I'm seeing here, is that you cannot engage, you cannot debate, you cannot even put up enough of an intellectual barrier to push back on what they're saying, so you must prevent them from saying it in the first place. If you felt your message was bigger, bolder, stronger, smarter, more persuasive, it wouldn't matter what they were saying, because you would win the day. But if the point is to stop them from speaking at all, I got a real question about your motivations and your intelligence.
1: 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All right, we'll continue. Lots of text messages coming in on that. I want to get, before you choose the news, to this audio coming from DIA, where ICE arrested an au pair, part of an ultimate frisbee family.
0: I hope I got all the dirty words out of this one. So right. I'm just saying, guys, hang on to this one. It could be a real adventure. Listen to the audio. There were a lot of dirty words.
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0: 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They're going to treat you right. 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
0: 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This is where you hear both sides and maybe some naughty words yet. Oh, I hope I did good editing. We'll find out together. This is The Jeff and Bill Show.
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3: Roadways are looking fine out there, not really seeing any issues out of the ordinary. Volume remains pretty low, although there are starting to be a few more cars out on the roadways, but it's not nearly enough to cause any traffic jams or delays or anything like that. I-25 is still moving freely in both directions. Powers looks fine. Highways going in and out of town aren't seeing any problems and no issues on any other roadways. I'm Mike Spataro with traffic.
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8: 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Because education should form capable people under God, not dependent subjects under bureaucracy.
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1: All along the Front Range, this is the Jeff and Bill Show. We hear both sides. Help! Help us! ICE is here! Denver Post. Video shows woman detained at Denver airport while boarding a Southwest flight. We're going to do our best to get every curse word out here.
0: I hope so. We'll see what happens.
1: Here we go. Here's the audio.
12: My lawyer is outside. I am not impeding anything. I'm standing away from you. I'm asking you for her lawyer.
13: We're going to be very nice to you and very talk to you very kindly and with respect. You don't have to look at me. You don't have to say anything.
12: You're Chantal, right. Say nothing at all. Offer them nothing. Show them nothing.
13: And furthermore, I'm going to advise you. You're interfering with a federal
12: I'm not.
13: Warrant.
12: I'm standing right here.
13: I will
12: here.
13: Charge you with 18
12: I'm
13: USC
12: not in your way. I'm not in your way. I'm standing out of
13: but
12: your
13: you
12: way.
13: And continue on.
12: No, I'm just going to stand okay. here. I'm not in your way at all.
13: Okay. Thank you.
12: I'm not in your way.
13: We're going this way. Okay.
12: Yeah, yeah. She's right outside the door, Chantal.
13: And she's right outside. And that's fine. You can. We're going to close the door.
12: Hey!
13: And you're going to continue on.
12: No, I don't have to do that. Chantal, stop. Where are you? Help! Help! Help us! Hey, you guys, come help us! ICE is here! Help us! Help us! No, don't show me in! I don't have to! No, stop! No, I'm not going to do that!
13: You can come on this side.
12: That's fine.
14: You're allowed to record their faces. You're allowed to record them. You're
12: very nice.
13: Be very respectful.
12: I don't give a f being nice. F you.
14: Okay.
12: Come on. This is evil and you should be ashamed of yourself. Don't give a f being polite.
14: So,
12: f
14: you.
12: I'm going to
14: just give you a heads up.
12: Shut up.
14: If you're on this flight,
12: no.
14: Speak to them like that, you will not board this flight.
12: What, you like ICE? You're into ICE. You like ICE. You don't have to defend him.
13: The pilot is very well aware.
12: I don't care what the pilot is aware of.
13: But you have a choice right now. You can either get on the plane.
12: Wait, you're not in charge of me.
13: No, not of you.
12: You're not in charge of me.
13: I'm just going to say you can make a choice.
12: No, I'm not talking to you. Okay. You should be ashamed of yourself. Everybody, this man is harassing a woman. He arrested her for nothing. F*** you. ICE.
1: All right, lots going on there. So,
0: I'm so happy I got them all.
1: Well done, Mr. Thorpe. You had to bleep out so all those bad words.
0: So many F words. And speaking of immaturity, we'll get to that in a sec.
1: That woman screaming is Alicia Dansker. Alicia Dansker has an au pair. Her au pair is a woman named Chantal Alejandro Morales Rojas. She's from Ecuador. She entered the United States October 20th of 2024 to serve as an au pair to this family. She's overstayed her visa, according to ICE, which allowed her to remain in this country until January 4th of 2025. Now, she remains in ICE custody pending removal proceedings, an unidentified DHS spokesperson told the Denver Post yesterday. So she's getting on a plane here in Colorado. There was an ultimate frisbee competition that was taking place. And the woman screaming, Alicia Dansker, seems to be a part of the ultimate frisbee world. In fact, I saw videos of other people in the ultimate frisbee world that were talking about this issue and responding. So they're traveling. I don't know if it was in Denver or traveling through Denver, but they're traveling as a result of an ultimate frisbee activity that was taking place as they're about to board a plane in Denver. Southwest plane, ICE detains Chantal for this immigration violation, and she's going to be deported as a result of it. Part of the argument back is that she has a work permit and that she has a pending asylum claim. It seems to me that one, I'm not sure what, and I don't know the details of this case, but I do have questions. Some of those questions are, what's coming out of Ecuador that's so bad that you have to seek asylum in the United States? And if you came here to be an au pair, are you really seeking asylum? Or is this just kind of an excuse to try to stay in the United States? Now, ICE reminds everybody that they will pay for you to go home. And in fact, give you quite a little chunk of money to go home. And you can apply to come back. But once you are caught here and deported, you will not be allowed to come back. It's very clear that if you're overstaying your visa or you're acting up, and get caught, it's going to be a lot more difficult for you to ever come back here again. Now, there's been a GoFundMe that's raised $111,000 so far to support Chantel. I looked a little bit into the background. They have since deleted the website of the school that this Alicia Dansker used to work with, but they are out of Oakland. They are Berkeley kind of Stanford educated. So that gives you a little sense of the foundation for the vitriol that she has. That one comment, you like ICE? You like ICE? She's talking to a black gate agent at that point for Southwest, who's trying to remind her, you may be frustrated, but we have the choice to keep you off this plane if you act up. The pilot knows about you. Southwest saying they comply with all applicable state and federal laws when it comes to sharing information about customers. The airline provided guidance to employees to help ensure appropriate legal documentation is presented by law enforcement agencies prior to interactions in the gate areas. Southwest is committed to providing a safe travel experience for all customers and employees. It's a little wild, Bill, that if you're violating immigration, you would get on planes and fly around, because they're constantly checking your name. My goodness, all of us have been through that. Show ID, get your face picture taken when you get on an airplane.
0: Yeah.
1: So if you're dancing around the immigration system, putting yourself in a place where they're checking your name and ID and the federal government is concerned about security, seems a bit risky to me. Your thoughts, sir?
0: Well, the thing for me is the asylum claim. I think that changes the conversation. That if she has a claim of asylum, whether or not you are skeptical about it, it does necessitate adjudication. We don't prejudge just based on circumstances. That's just not the principle inside of the U.S. I mean, if we are going to try to uphold our ideals, then we do have to adjudicate that asylum claim. And if she has an asylum claim that is pending, then she should be allowed to move around the country, in my opinion. Unless you say that during an asylum claim, we need to lock you up or put you on some sort of house arrest, or if we want to change the rules about the fact that you can't leave a particular geographic area and how do we design that, that's fine. That's all in the rules. But I say, I think while you've got a pending asylum claim, you're okay. And that's why I believe that she was flying. And I think this is why the ICE immigration enforcement has become such a dividing issue inside of the nation, because during the election cycle, it was sold to us that we were going to stop the immigrant crime wave. That at how many times on the conservative outlets did you see reports of immigrant crime, immigrant crime, immigrant crime? And that was the sell, was that we were going to go after the criminal immigrants. This woman that appears to be working as an au pair and has an asylum claim, I'm hard-pressed to think how many of the people in the Jeff and Bill audience would define her as one of those immigrant criminals we were supposed to be worried about before electing President Trump. Now that the current administration is in, they need numerous numbers, because just as we outlined, you and I talked about it before the election, finding the criminals is hard. It's super easy to find the people that are out in the open. That's really easy to do based on numbers. It's hard to find the criminals. Those are the most difficult ones to root out, to grab, and to deport. So it takes the most work. But if you're worried about numbers and perception, then you sweep up whoever you can. And we have previous administrations that have done this as well. And Obama comes to mind as far as some of their immigrant detention and enforcement. So this is not necessarily new. I don't think that the Trump administration is being necessarily cruel by doing this, but I do think they are indifferent. And I think that it is a change from what they promised during the election cycle. And I think that's why you have a good portion of the country, not a significant or 50% of the country, but a good portion of the country that pushes back on the current ICE immigration enforcement, because it appears in some of the ways when they grab tactics and things that they're going after the worst of the worst, but they aren't. But on another note, the woman that was there in the video, she did okay until about halfway through, and then her emotions got overwhelmed. When she starts talking to the gate agent about, do you support ICE? Do you support ICE? And then she's like, help, help, and ICE is doing this. And then she goes into the F words. That takes her actual complaints about what was happening and really devolves them into something completely and totally different. And I do have a curiosity about when she's talking about the lawyer being right outside the door. Who's the lawyer? What is the lawyer they're talking to? And the question I have is, they take the woman and they walk her away. I don't know if there was a lawyer there. Was the lawyer involved? Because,
1: and would that, is that like, you just have a traveling lawyer?
0: I don't know. Again, I don't, maybe someone in the, there could have been someone maybe in the family. There could have been, I have no idea. Yeah. Maybe someone that's traveling with them. Maybe they know people from the Oakland area that are traveling, and there is a lawyer that is part of a group that's also an ultimate Frisbee aficionado that has come here. I have no idea. But that was the part of the entire altercation that I kept ringing in the back of my head, like, what happened to the lawyer? Because she was claiming a lawyer, and I don't know if it was a false claim or if it was, you know, it was like the idea of, do you know who I am? Or, I know the owner of this establishment, you know, when you're getting out of hand, maybe in a bar or something.
1: I know the owner. Yeah. Neither a work permit nor merely having a pending asylum application creates an absolute shield against deportation.
0: Yeah, that's true.
1: And we don't know if there's a final order of deportation. That's typically what happens when they're going to chase you down while you're trying to get on an airplane, is that it's not still up in the air. There's been a final order. We'll have to see if that has come out as well. And from what I've seen in previous cases as well, is that if you want out of immigration jail, like, you just don't want to be there, the United States government will fly you home, pretty much, almost immediately. Like, get you out. What you see, that other lady who has sat in that ICE detention facility in Aurora forever, I'm forgetting her name off the top of my head here, but she, Jeanette Vesquera, remember her? Jeanette Vesquera. She just refused to leave. So she's like, no, I'm staying, and I'm going to fight. And then the government's like, okay, well, you're just going to sit here in the ICE detention facility while we adjudicate this whole thing. So keep that all in mind, that you'll probably see progressives go, she's in jail, she's in jail, it's terrible. Well, she could probably be home by the end of this week, her home being Ecuador, if she just wants to go back. And also keep in mind that the United States government has been incredibly generous to say to you, illegal immigrants, that if you leave, we pay for the flight and we give you cash to go, you have a chance to come back. But if we have to go through the whole rigmarole of adjudicating these claims, chasing you down, picking you off airplanes, all that stuff, and you get popped, you are not going to be able to come back into this country legally. It's going to be much more difficult. So I feel like the United States government has been incredibly clear, has provided a clear pathway for you to go home, has said you can apply and become an American. You got to go through it the right way. And in this case, as we saw yesterday, was kind, measured, was never raised their voice, never tackled this lady, never threw her up against the wall, never dragged her downstairs, none of that stuff. And yet you still get these leftists that get all worked up and scream their heads off anytime ICE is doing its operation.
0: But I think the yelling and screaming is because not necessarily a criminal. I mean, not member of TDA.
1: Oh, yeah.
0: I'm not saying it was.
1: Yeah. That she deserves to get arrested, but my goodness.
0: That's the issue. And again, the woman did okay for the first half, but then in the end, she got absolutely offensive and she was just trying to create a scene. The whole idea of, kidnapping or not respecting the woman was just ridiculous. She was just trying to get as much attention as possible. She should have just started yelling fire, because that people pay attention to fire. If you yell help in any sorts of in situation, people do not care.
1: But if she yelled fire, then it would have been a criminal thing.
0: Oh, I know, but I'm just saying that if you're looking to create, if you want the attention, that's what you do. Like if someone's attacking you in a parking lot, you don't yell help, yell fire. Yeah, because that'll get more attention 100% of the time than actually asking anybody for help. But that's just where we are in society. Yeah. So but she got crazy, and all the F words were. That was her emotions getting the better of her, and she started to devolve into that core of just yelling and screaming. And it wasn't the best look, and wasn't the best way to deal with it.
1: But my message to Alicia, and we've got to get to you, choose the news here, is you are Stanford educated and Berkeley educated. And if this is somebody that you really want to be a part of your family's life, this is your au pair, get ahead of all the rules and regulations. You're smart enough to figure this out. She had overstayed her visa now 6 months. You can do better if you really care about this lady, Chantel. All right, we'll continue. We got You Choose the News coming up. 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
15: From the Weather Center. Today, expect variable cloudiness with a few showers and the possibility of a heavy thunderstorm in the afternoon, which could lead to flash flooding. The high will reach 86. Tonight, anticipate a couple of showers and a thunderstorm early in the evening, clearing later on. The low will be around 61. Tomorrow will bring mostly cloudy skies with a chance of a thunderstorm in some areas during the afternoon, with temperatures reaching a high of 90. I'm AccuWeather meteorologist Joe Lundberg for AM 1460 and FM 101.1, The Answer.
16: This is Larry O'Connor, editor of townhall.com. The co-chair of New York City's Democratic Socialists recently sat down for an interview on Fox News. His name is Gustavo Gordillo. Now, Gordillo came to America from Peru because the economic situation there was, in his own words, in a really bad place. Now he's helping to advance the very ideology that has left misery and economic ruin everywhere it has taken hold. This is what the radical left does. They don't build institutions. They infiltrate existing ones. Sometimes through armed revolution, as the Bolsheviks did in Russia, other times they get elected. They get a foot in the door, their nose under the tent, and then they begin dismantling the system from within. Like parasites, they devour the institution that gave them power in the first place. 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It's what Fidel Castro did. It's what Mao did. Marxists don't create prosperity. They seize what others have built, consolidate power, and destroy everything they touch. 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
1: All along the Front Range, this is the Jeff and Bill Show, where you hear both sides. I thought about wearing my ice hat just in light of...
0: That would be funny.
1: You like ice? All right, Billy, give him some You Choose the News.
0: Yes, it's that time of the morning where we do the silly stuff. It's America's favorite fake radio news game show. It's You Choose the News. Now, these are stories that I found early this morning on the interwebs. I've given them even more ridiculous headlines so that we can goof off with y'all for a little while, because nobody that has any power at the radio station wakens until 7 o'clock. Once Jeff and I were found, we are completely unsupervised to reach back into our teenage years and take full advantage. Well, not full advantage, just close enough so we don't get fired over this. So, shh, don't tell anybody. This is a secret. As always, Blake Olson joins us from the news department. Jeff's in the studio. Fellas, here are today's headlines. Headline number one, Litton under investigation. Headline number two, awkward inheritance. Headline number three, it's indoctrination. And headline number four, tourists trapped.
1: Mr. Start Hunt, with the choice. Trapped tourists.
0: Yes, tourists trapped. Here we found ourselves in Berlin. Four Germans were caught recently laying roses at a memorial and then taking pictures for, you know, the Instagram and the socials. And however, that's where they ran afoul of the law. It has to do with where they were doing it. Sorry, I made the mistake. This comes to us from the AP in Berlin, but this comes to us out of Austria. That's important here. Because they recently were visiting a certain house inside of Austria that's unfortunately not famous, but infamous. It is the home of Adolf Hitler. There are constant tourists that show up in Austria at the former home of Adolf Hitler and lay roses and take pictures.
1: What?
0: Four recent tourists in their early 20s and 30s went to the building just a couple of weeks ago to lay white roses at the window recesses and posted in front of the house. Photos show one of the women giving the stiff-armed Hitler salute. Well, local authorities are going to put a little twist on this entire adventure for more tourists in the future. They are turning the home into a police station. They're trying to make it as unattractive as possible for a pilgrimage. Also, the fact that it is illegal in Austria to glorify Hitler, to post pictures, do the Nazi salute in public, and anything else. So, yeah, come on over to the police station and do your legal activities out in front where we can just escort you inside.
1: That should probably help.
0: Yeah, I think that's an interesting solution. I'm like, right. What can we do about this? Make it a police station.
1: Or just knock it down.
0: Yeah, but still. So, that's okay. That's where we are on this one. Now, Blake, Litton under investigation, awkward inheritance, or it's indoctrination?
3: awkward inheritance.
0: Super awkward inheritance. Here we are in Juneau, Alaska. Police in Alaska are investigating a home after a family took custody after a family member passed away. This is the really weird part. A police officer is responding to a home after family members reported they were going through one of family members' stuff in the home and found some weird stuff in the freezer? Yes. Particularly human remains.
3: Oh.
0: Yeah, the remains were said to be locked inside a locked building outside of the home in a freezer. And the question is, it may be the remains of a deceased relative, an adult male. They're investigating. Yeah.
3: Yikes.
0: Yeah. All right.
3: Do you know what happens in Alaska?
0: Nice job.
4: Weird things.
0: Jeff, Litton under investigation or it's indoctrination?
1: Indoctrination.
0: Malaysia's Minister for Religious Affairs says, hey, work stress is what causes you to be gay or LGBTQ. Yes, he said, that's what it is. There's a whole bunch of stuff in your lifestyle. Overwork, stress can dominate your mind, your mental state, and turn you gay. So people in Malaysia say, well, obviously, we need to take a day off. Otherwise, the entire country is going to be gay.
1: Anything for that three-day weekend.
4: I'm flaming right now.
0: Exactly. That's it. That's the new choose news. Back to you, sir.
1: Right. I think all of us would be flaming if that was the case.
0: Oh, so much, yes.
1: All right. We'll be back to talk. Leslie Dahlkamper, you're listening to The Jeff and Bill Show.
0: We'll be right back.
5: Springs traffic update.
7: Roadways are looking fine here on the morning drive. Quiet, not really seeing any issues out of the ordinary. We don't have any problems in terms of any crashes or delays. Volume picking up a little bit, but not enough to cause any traffic jams or anything like that. I-25 is still moving freely in both directions. Highways going in and out of town are still looking fine, and no problems on any other roadways either. I'm Mike Spataro with traffic.
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28: In 1862, Abraham Lincoln signed the Morrill Act, helping states create colleges focused on agriculture, mechanics, science, and practical education. The principle was not centralized control, it was opportunity. Lincoln's Morrill Act reminds us that America can support education without surrendering education to Washington. Why did it matter? Because a free nation needs citizens equipped to work, build, steward, and govern themselves. Scripture gives work a sacred weight. In Genesis, God placed man in the garden to work it and to keep it. Proverbs honors the one who works his land. Paul warns against idleness and calls believers to earn their bread. Why does that still matter today? Because education should form capable people under God, not dependent subjects under bureaucracy.
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0: when Mary Parker and that crew took over that things got super weird and hired the new director. So there's two issues. There's school board stuff and there's county stuff. Jeffco has a vibrant EDC and Economic Development Commission, and they're doing tremendous things out here. We've got big, beautiful hospital, a couple of them here in Jeffco. Things aren't as poorly painted as you might see, because the school board takes collects all the tarnish, and so it spills over onto the county.
1: That's good insight. That's Rick Enstrom joining us, the Jeffco OG, as he likes to go by, retired Colorado Wildlife and County Commissioner. He's a husband, a dad, a granddad, and he's the quintessential Coloradan. When I think of like the great Coloradans, like the guys that are outdoors, love it, that little Western edge to them, I think of guys like Rick Enstrom. So, Rick, your message to Colorado voters is, Leslie's a good moderating force for Phil. She's smart. She's capable. And maybe not as bad as it could have been, especially with all the socialists running around out there. Is that a good summation?
0: Oh, buddy, it could have been so bad. And to have to watch that unfold, and then he'd have been fighting with them. And that would have been a disaster. I see her as a moderating influence. She's well-trained, smart, has water chops, EDC chops, road and bridge chops. She's a utility player. I think he made a good pick.
1: That's important insight from a guy who lives down the street from her.
2: And not in the same party. That's really cool. Yeah.
0: And don't at me.
2: That's fantastic.
0: I'm going to take some heat for an unpopular position, but it's an informed position.
1: I agree with that. And Rick is a man that I find to be a great patriot. So you should listen to him 100%. Rick Enstrom, follow him on X, x.com/Rick Enstrom. And yes, if you know that family, go grab some toffee. Always good, especially for your spouse. She'll love you as a result of it.
2: Those are so good. Yeah. Thank you so much, sir.
1: Rick,
2: have a great
1: thank
2: day.
1: Thank you for your time this morning.
0: You guys stay the course.
1: Thank you, my friend. 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Go see the great people at Guyrie's. You'll be sure to thank me. More of the Jeff and Bill Show to come. I'd like to hear from your perspective. Let me get Bill's thoughts coming back. Mine are a little bit different than Rick's on this one. I think that these are the people that have put us into the problems. I agree with Rick that it could have been a lot worse.
2: Yeah.
1: That Phil could have gone absolutely into the socialist world and picked somebody there and all the Democrats would be cheering. Is she as bad as that? No. But from my perspective, Colorado is really struggling. People are leaving, businesses are leaving, and what I saw from Phil Weiser was doubling down on the same people that have got us here. So what do you think? What Rick had to say, what do you think of my perspective? I'm going to ask Bill's next. Give us a call, 303-696-1971. Text us on the Dan Kaplis Law Text line, 720-819-5115. 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
3: Springs Traffic Update.

0: Still pretty quiet here on the morning drive. No issues out there, no crashes, no delays, nothing out of the ordinary. Volume is increasing. Starting to see more cars out on the roadways, and it's starting to look a little bit more like a morning drive. But right now, I-25 still moving freely. Powers is still looking fine and not seeing any problems on any other roadways or the highways going in and out of town as well. I'm Mike Spataro with traffic.
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12: All along the Front Range, this is the Jeff and Bill Show, where you hear both sides. Leslie Dahlkamper, the pick for lieutenant governor. Lots of thoughts on this. She's currently a Jefferson County commissioner. We heard from Rick Enstrom, neighbor, rock-solid conservative. And he brought up some good points. He knows her personally, has known her for a long time. Brings up good points that, look, Phil could have gone crazy into the DSA world, the deep world, deep Sambadacia, and picked there. Instead, picked somebody that's has a storied career, moderate, I wouldn't say, but not crazy lib. That's kind of where I'd land with Leslie Dahlkemper. Now, what was interesting was, you remember Greg Lopez's lieutenant governor pick? The Wicked Witch of the West. She was like live in here.
13: Yeah,
12: right?
13: That's right.
12: She put out some videos yesterday because she has been in lawsuits with Leslie Dahlkemper.
13: Oh, interesting.
12: And Faith, the history teacher, reminding us of that. Like these property rights lawsuits. Because remember, she had the stream that was running through her backyard and Leslie wanted to seize it from her.
13: Oh, that's right.
12: In order to hand it over to basically make it a city park so anybody could go use it, even though she owned it and she had to fight there. There's definitely a type that Colorado has. So if we're going to continue with Phil Weiser and Leslie Dahlkemper, you have to look at Jared Polis and Diane Primavera, where you get kind of dorky dude and dorky girl. That's, we're governed by dorks here. John Hickenlooper, Mike Johnston, Michael Bennett.
13: Yeah, that's true.
12: They all wear the mom jeans, you know, that type of thing. And it seems like Colorado is just kind of following in the same footsteps with these two. And we're just going to continue. And I think that's where Victor Marx particularly has a line of attack here, where he can say, hey, how great are things going right now? Let's go look over at the U-Haul rates. Oh, yeah, people are fleeing the state. Only 40% of Coloradans would even recommend to their friends or family to live here. And all this is literally control copy, control paste. You got Jared Polis and Diane Primavera who have put us in the spot. I cannot emphasize this enough. Doubling down. We are taking the same types of two people and putting them right back into office. You are going to get failed policies. Colorado will absolutely be more expensive, more regulated. You will end up with more people leaving, more businesses leaving. And I think that's a fair line of attack for Victor Marx to take. Your thoughts on Leslie Dahlkemper, Bill?
13: I'm surprised that it is someone that is so moderate. And hearing from Rick Enstrom, who is a Republican but knows Leslie very well, their neighbors, he did say they don't discuss politics, but they have a really good relationship outside of that. I appreciate that because I have friends of mine that are like that as well. One of my closest neighbors, dude lives just right near me. He and I don't agree on politics at all, but if he called me in the middle of the night and needed help, I would help him in a second. If he needed anything in the backyard, anything going on with the cars, trucks, don't care, because that's not what our relationship was built on. And that's kind of the same thing with Rick. And I appreciate that he said that she was just whip smart, because I think that is something that's going to be needed. I don't have a lot of faith in some of the decision making and priorities of Phil Weiser. So as being an unaffiliated, that helps me, regardless of who wins, feel better. Because I'll talk about it then. I don't vote for the winner more times than not. I have voted for more losing presidential candidates than I've ever picked winners by far. So even people that I vote for in primaries don't win. That's just how it happens. That's just how I'm wired. I don't pick the winners, and that's why I don't bet in Vegas or on the sports books. So that made me feel that it wouldn't be necessarily as weird or as left-wing if Phil is eventually the winner. I do think that's a good attack for Victor Marx. The problem he's going to have is, I'm an outsider who hasn't done this before, and thus the way we're going to fix it is, that will be the hiccup that he's got in that line of attack, saying, well, we can't let them that have been in charge do it. You've got to give an alternate path forward. And the idea being, if your car is having problems, let's say you've got a persistent oil leak or something's wrong with the starter, and you go to a place and they have not done a good job last couple of times, and you finally are fed up that the work is still crappy and it's not fixing the problem, and you still have got the oil leak and the starter problem, and so you're looking in another auto shop in the neighborhood is like, yes, and we can do this. And because of what? What is the argument that the auto shop is going to make in order to bring you in to believe that they are better than the other? They've got to talk about their experience, the techs, the ability, how they're going to diagnose your car, what they're going to do afterwards. All of those things should be laid out. And I think that's going to be the hiccup or the higher hurdle that Victor is going to have to clear. And just saying, I'm going to put together committees is going to come off like Kamala Harris. So I'm going to get committees together and we're going to choose the best.
12: I see it a little differently because imagine your car was working pretty well and you took it in for a routine oil change and then all of a sudden it's now drives right into the ditch. Wow, you guys said you were just going to improve a little stuff. Now the whole thing's falling apart.
13: Yeah.
12: I would be of the mindset of anybody would be better at this point. Like, clearly you guys are so disastrous that you took what was a state that was humming along and it's now in the ditch. It's terrible. Why would I ever take my car back to you? Any person, I don't need a full expose of every plan that you're going to come up with your whole background, all that. The guys I took my car, my well-working car to, maybe not perfect, but well-working car, have put it into the ditch. It's terrible. I'm going to take anybody. I'm going to take the fifth grader that's walking down the street is going to do a better job because at least he's not going to drive it further into the ditch.
13: Well, I would disagree with you slightly on that one because before I take it somewhere else, I want to know what they're doing and how they're going to do it. And the idea, there's this great automotive commercial, and I want to say it was an insurance commercial, and this is why the advertiser, it wasn't a great ad per se, because the actual product or service didn't stick with me, but the premise did. And it was the idea of taking your car to a holistic auto body shop. And the guy gets out of the car and he's like, yeah, I got this rattle in there. And he goes, okay, what is it? And he stands in front of the owner and he has the owner lift up his arm and he's like pushing the guy's arm against the calipers. He's like, no, but I think it's against calipers, and walks away. Doesn't even look at the car. And so that's the issue, is you got to convince me you're not the holistic auto shop. You've got to give me something there.
12: But the only other option is the guy who drove this car into the ditch.
13: I know, but I have no
12: faith. So you would in this capacity still double down on the auto mechanic that has ruined your car.
13: Well, this is in part why I am unaffiliated, because I would try to burn both them down. That's my thing. I want to burn down both of these auto shops. I'd be more happy to have the gasoline.
12: You would try to fix it yourself.
13: Yeah,
12: I would try, but if I had to,
13: I hate to say it, but I probably would go back to the place that had done the bad work before going to the shop that I don't think can do the work. And that's going to be the hiccup for Victor. I think he can overcome that. I absolutely think he can.
12: Yeah.
13: I don't think it's something that is a barrier,
12: right.
13: But he's got to convince the average voter. Now, where I think Leslie Dahlkemper helps out Phil is, you're absolutely right, it's a pushback on the DSA, on the Democrat Socialists of America. It's a pushback on the narrative that has happened where, oh my gosh, Colorado is following in the footsteps of New York. We've seen this on national media a number of times, both, and we're talking mainstream media and also on both the left and the right media, how Colorado has now got a DSA member running for Diana DeGette's seat, and is this the next step? Because Colorado, as you accurately point out, is viewed as one of the more liberal cities across the union right now. So there is an idea, is the DSA candidate, Malat Kyros, a bellwether to more DSA candidates? Then the fact that the person that is running for governor picks a lieutenant governor that isn't part of the DSA, not only isn't part of the DSA, but is considered by a Republican to be a more conservative member of the Democrat Party. I think that's an indication of where he thinks the voters are.
12: Keep in mind, too, Phil Weiser's, I think, mom was born in a concentration camp.
13: I think you're right, yeah.
12: So is this a pushback on the anti-Semitism that's creeping into the DSA? I don't know if Leslie Dahlkemper, I don't know her religious background, but she's clearly not one of those arrest Netanyahu type of genocide, ethnic cleansings happening in Gaza type of Dem, from what I understand.
13: Yeah, no.
12: So does this become kind of a pushback against the DSAs. I haven't seen anger from the DSAs. I don't know. Let's go. I'm going to go look up what Deep is saying here. But do you think this is sending a message that we're not bringing in the DSAs into the Wiser camp because y'all are a bunch of anti-Semitic nutcases?
13: I think that's part of the message. And the other part of the message is the idea of what you going to do? Who are you going to vote for? You could go ahead and do a protest vote and cross the aisle and go vote for Victor Marx. You could do a protest vote and vote for a third party candidate, or you could just stay home. But DSA members, and this is always that caveat with your protest votes and with sitting them out. And I say this because I, in my younger days, did do some protest votes, and it ended up that I got the candidate I didn't really want. But I was throwing a protest. I'm showing them I'm not going to vote for the person that they think I'm going to vote for. And I ended up with a person that I didn't really want. That happens to me quite a bit. But that's the issue, DSA members, that, okay, you want to hold your vote? You want to protest? Is it going to be better? Are you going to have more or less political capital inside of Colorado if there is a person with an R beside his name in the governor's mansion? Is that going to help you get to the point you need to be in Colorado? Probably not. But if you want to cut off your nose to spite your face, it's your vote. Do with it what you might. Here, like Peter Burrow's dad always says, it's your mouth. You can haul coal in it with you want to.
12: Here's Deep Singh Bidesha's post. Yeah. So remember, Deep Singh, one of the minds behind the rise of Malak Kiros, Democrat Socialist of America. He writes, live reaction from everyone when Phil Wiser announced Leslie Dahlkemper as lieutenant governor. Who? I say this with love and respect. I had to Google her when I heard her name being circulated a few weeks ago. So, is this Phil Wiser sending a message to DSA that you're not going to have the influence you thought you'd have? Is he tacking towards the center? Is this doubling down, as Victor Marx says, on the same people who've gotten the state to where we currently are? That's my perspective. But I do think, I am intrigued that Phil Wiser did not go DSA on this pick for his lieutenant governor. And should the socialists be angry out there? Give us a call. We'd love to hear from you. 303-696-1971. Text us on the Dan Kaplis Law text line, 720-819-5115. 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
14: From the Weather Center. Today, expect variable cloudiness with a few showers and the possibility of a heavy thunderstorm in the afternoon, which could lead to flash flooding. The high will reach 86. Tonight, anticipate a couple of showers and a thunderstorm early in the evening, clearing later on. The low will be around 61. Tomorrow will bring mostly cloudy skies with a chance of a thunderstorm in some areas during the afternoon, with temperatures reaching a high of 90. I'm AccuWeather meteorologist Joe Lundberg for AM 1460 and FM 101.1, The Answer.
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0: 710 KNUS AM 1460 and FM 101.1, The Answer in Colorado Springs. This is the Jeff and Bill Show, where you hear both sides talk. We are talking about Phil Weiser yesterday, naming his lieutenant governor pick. It is Jeffco County Commissioner Leslie Dahlkemper. She's been in that position since 2019. We chatted with Rick Enstrom earlier today. He's a Republican that knows Leslie on a personal level, as they don't talk politics, but said that she's whip smart and more moderate on the ticket. I'm going to get your reactions to this. Francis in Golden, welcome to the Jeff and Bill Show. Leslie Dahlkemper on the ticket. Good news, bad news, or meh?
1: Overall, I think it's neutral news. I worry that somehow this is Phil Weiser using a little window dressing to pick somebody like Leslie Dahlkemper. I follow that commission a little bit, and you know what you have in Jeffco. Leslie is, she's never, in my observation, she's not an overly politicized person. She doesn't view that job as being like a stepping stone job to something else, because it isn't. I mean, you're dealing with some budgeting issues, some land use issues. You're having to keep in check a lot of these developers with their special district requests, and that's a problem. But you know, that's what you're doing as a county commissioner. You know, nobody cares about your otherwise political views if you keep those things moving, and I think that's Leslie. Some people on that commission, Rachel Zinziger, I'm tipping a glance your way, view it as a stepping stone job to something bigger and better, and some sort of a space holder position because they got timed out in the Senate. Well, once again, Leslie Zinziger, I'm tipping a glance your direction. But, you know, so I think she's a neutral pick. I just wonder if Phil picked somebody like that as opposed to a Democratic socialist to just, because, you know, it's a, you're, you know, lieutenant governor. What do you got to do? You know, I mean, I guess apparently I didn't know this until I listened to you guys earlier. You're the head of some form of Indian liaison or something, or Native American liaison. I don't know. But, you know, you don't have a whole heck of a lot to do. You know, it's not a very political position. So if you fill it with somebody who's not that political, it makes you look like you're less crazy. I don't know. That's my take on it.
2: She could continue the office of saving people money and collecting a paycheck there.
0: Diane Primavera is
2: getting two paychecks from the state of Colorado.
0: I need one of those jobs.
1: How is she doing that? How is Pasta Primavera doing that?
0: because the people that are supposed to be doing the rules and looking at this don't care. That's my opinion. Is they know that, you know, that reasonably this is stupid. Reasonably, given the paycheck that's attached to Lieutenant Governor's office, it's hard pressed to then turn, even when they get extra jobs to do, it's hard pressed to turn to the average Colorado voter and go, hey, obviously this person needs an entire extra paycheck, because isn't that what's happened to you, average Colorado voter? When your company has fired somebody or downsized or changed, when they said, you know, Steve's no longer here, you're gonna get a third of his job, they gave you more money, didn't they? No, they didn't. That is not what happened. And so that's why it really should be called out, because come on, how many of us have been loaded up with everybody else's extra work because they fired everybody else? Did we get a pay increase? No, he didn't. But if you're lieutenant governor, take on anything extra, a whole separate paycheck. That's why we should run for office.
1: You know, you don't buy window dressing without a cost.
0: That's true.
1: So here we go. I mean, that's just, it's like one of your sponsors, man. Those blind places, they still charge money last hour.
2: Now, Francis, and Bill, who would you like to see Victor? How does Victor respond here?
1: Oh, geez, I don't know. I can't figure that guy out. I mean, I don't know. He's got to pick somebody who is definitely, well, I'll back up. I think I do have a feeling about it. He's got to pick somebody who is a technician, who understands the budget, because he does not. He doesn't have a handle on any of that stuff. So he's got to pick somebody who's smart and a technician. And I think that would make him a little more saleable. Because, what you don't need is another person who's kind of wandering in the wilderness. You know, that's his role, to wander in the wilderness. So, no, we need somebody who
2: Bill, what do you think?
1: Can do the math.
0: Yeah.
2: How does Victor respond here? What are his options?
0: For me, there are two ways he can go, and it's, as Francis says, the technician side of it, or you go with someone else that has got a big name recognition. The question is, inside of the GOP primary alone, Victor didn't crest 50%. So over 50% of the GOP primary voters, or those that chose to participate in the GOP primary, did not pick him as their number one possible choice. Then to go bigger than that and now try to convince the unaffiliateds. I don't know how many Democrats he's going to be able to convince, but the unaffiliateds are the largest voting bloc inside of Colorado. What does he need to tell those unaffiliateds and those other Republicans in order to make them confident they'll pull the lever? Republicans are easier because they already wear the jersey. There are a lot of people that are going to wear the jersey and pick the person that is wearing the same jersey regardless. But even if he gets all of those votes, he can't win. It's correct. Not a majority. So he's got to figure out what do those other voters need in order to give themselves permission to vote for him.
2: Fine analysis. I think he has an avenue, though, and this is what I would advise him, to go completely outside the norm. If what Phil Weiser and Leslie Dahlkemper are advertising, which is the same people who got us here are doubling down on the same policies, the same direction, people are fleeing the state, businesses are fleeing the state, you do absolutely have permission to go with a completely unorthodox pick and go, we are not just kind of different, we are totally different from what you are experiencing right now. You could go the technical route, like Francis is saying, and go, I have experience here. Or you could go athletic star, you could go music star, you could go, we are totally different than what has been ruining Colorado for the past decade. Francis, I appreciate your call. Thanks so much, my friend.
0: Have a great day.
2: We will continue. Coming up next hour, we'll continue this if you'd like to be a part of the conversation, as well as talk about this open AI hack that's taking place right now. Are we at the point? Was that the point where AI has now just decided to take control? It was a program outside of the internet and found a way to hack its way onto the internet.
0: Yep.
2: What? This is a wild story that I think everybody needs to be paying attention to. Because at this point, like yesterday when I was reading about this bill, I was like, all right, I can see now how it sets off all the nukes.
0: Yeah. Yeah, exactly. This is the sci-fi. This is the sci-fi dystopian, Skynet, Terminator, War Games. Yes. Yeah. We can get a long list of them. You know, Huxley talked about this. Yeah.
2: Yeah.
0: Asimov. Yep. Oh, yeah.
2: We'll get into all of this and more. You've been listening to The Jeff and Bill Show, News Talk 710, KNUS in Denver.
0: And The Answer in Colorado Springs. We'll be right back.
3: Springs Traffic Update.
4: Roadways are getting a little bit busier here on the morning drive. Nothing too crazy, though. Mark Scheffel is a little slow in both directions, approaching Stewart, heading into Peterson. I-25, some heavy traffic northbound between Uinta and Fillmore, and some slowing southbound between Woodman and Garden of the Gods. Powers is a little busy, especially in between Constitution and Barnes. I'm Mike Spataro with traffic.
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6: In 1862, Abraham Lincoln signed the Morrill Act, helping states create colleges focused on agriculture, mechanics, science, and practical education. The principle was not centralized control, it was opportunity. Lincoln's Morrill Act reminds us that America can support education without surrendering education to Washington. Why did it matter? Because a free nation needs citizens equipped to work, build, steward, and govern themselves. Scripture gives work a sacred weight. In Genesis, God placed man in the garden to work it and to keep it. Proverbs honors the one who works his land. Paul warns against idleness and calls believers to earn their bread. Why does that still matter today? Because education should form capable people under God. not dependent subjects under bureaucracy.
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12: Waking up with Jeff and Bill.
2: I'm Jeff Hunt. He's Bill Thorpe, and it's Thursday.

0: tearing apart the stadium in order to get a weapon. I mean, that's just, that's a level of commitment. I appreciate you for doing that. I'm not saying I can do it. Yeah, exactly. But I appreciate your level of commitment. Yes, you should be arrested. It shouldn't be okay. But, you know, tip of the hat.
1: In the 70s, we didn't have the Savannah Bananas, but we had the Indians and the Bad Rangers and Billy Martin.
0: Oh, yeah.
1: You can't get, and 10 cent beer night.
0: Oh, yeah. Man.
1: God, Billy Martin was the greatest.
0: He was the greatest.
1: Oh, my goodness.
0: It was, yeah.
1: If you're young and you haven't seen old footage of Billy Martin, you need to go check it out.
0: Yeah,
1: when
0: he
1: was, when he was with the Yankees, especially.
0: Nickel beer night. Because that whole thing of that getting out of control reminds me of the Grizz here in town, Giggling Grizzly with Flip It Night. Bring a quarter, flip it, and if you call it right, you get a free beer. Or you get it for 25 cents is what you'd get. I'm just saying, many, many, many bad decisions in Brawl started that night because of Flip It Night.
1: That is so great. Man, then you put Barney in the ballpark, too. That would be
2: wonderful. I've worn a dress.
0: Yeah, in a dress. Oh, yeah, that'd be great.
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6: From the Weather Center, this afternoon expect changing cloud cover with a few showers and the possibility of a strong thunderstorm. Be cautious as any thunderstorm could lead to flash flooding. The temperature will reach a high of 88. Tonight there will be a few showers and a thunderstorm, mainly during the early evening, followed by clearing skies. The low will drop to 61 tomorrow. Anticipate mostly cloudy conditions with a chance of a thunderstorm developing in some areas during the afternoon. The high temperature will climb to 91. I'm AccuWeather meteorologist Joe Lundberg for AM 1460 and FM 101.1 The Answer.
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12: All along the Front Range, this is the Jeff and Bill Show. We hear both sides. I wasn't expecting to go this direction, but we will. Conversation with Brian saying you can't vote for Victor Marx. He's a con man, all that stuff. He's going to go third party. My perspective, borne out through many, many campaigns, is that there are two parties. This is a two-party system. That's it. And I understand hurt feelings. Probably a lot more than you all do, in the sense that I've worked very hard, poured my life into candidates that have lost primaries, and then picked myself up and went and worked for the guy I was just a week prior doing everything I could to try to stop.
0: Now, okay. I've got experience in my private life where someone just hates one of the primary candidates. Just with this is going to be the worst thing. I can't believe that. How could my party pick this person? There's no way. Does everything they can to not have this person win the primary. Lo and behold, they sure do. Very next day, I asked this person, what you going to do? Well, vote for him. What else am I going to do?

0: Like, wow. Same thing you're talking about, my friend. Same thing.
1: That's it. And any type, go in any other direction, libertarian, third party, socialist, whatever, is taking away points from your team. That's it. I'm sorry.
0: It's a good point.
1: I mean, I've lived through this with, golly, the guys that they ran against Trump in 16, Evan McMullen, that dude.
0: Oh, yeah.
1: Remember him? They ran him. I'm going to hold on to my conscience.
0: Oh, yeah.
1: I'm a constitutional conservative. Look at the greatness that Trump has brought for Republicans. I mean, the guy shut down the border, okay, which is like one of the most critical things to saving the union that could have ever happened. And yet I ran through all that in 16 with people, and we're doing it now with third party, libertarian. I'm going to leave it blank. No, this is a choice between Phil Weiser and Victor Marx. That's it. The same continued path that we have in the state of Colorado, destroying everything that we love. The same guys, Phil Weiser or Victor Marx, a totally different direction. Now, you could say, I need to look at this. That's fine. But if you're going to go third party and you're on the right side of the spectrum, or you're going to go libertarian, you are ensuring the continued destruction of the state. I guarantee you that. That's why I don't put up with it all that much. That's why it gets me riled up, because I'm tired of watching the state destroyed right before our eyes. Let's go to the phone lines. Brooks, Inglewood. Good morning, Brooks. You're on with Jeff and Bill.
0: Yeah, good morning.
2: Morning. Boy, that was pretty entertaining with that Brian guy.
0: Brian's a good dude. Yeah, he's fun. And I like the fact that the way that he engages with us. And so, yeah,
2: okay.
0: He brings the fire. And as you heard with Blake playing, Barney brings the fire too. So, Brooks,
2: okay,
0: that's your turn.
2: Okay, what I wanted to say was I listened to that debate with Kyle Clark, the whole thing. Okay, I thought that Barbara Kirkmeyer, hands down, she has an intimate understanding of the workings of government and how you get things done. And I was disappointed that people didn't vote for her. And I think she narrowly lost. I think I will reluctantly vote for this Victor guy who, what put me off about him was he was always dodging the questions. I mean, and saying something about, you know, you offended my dog. Well, it's good entertainment. I don't know if that's a very good qualification for being in office. And Greg Lopez, to me, he's a spoiler. He's late to the party. You can't vote for that guy. I mean, it doesn't, Jeff would say, it really doesn't make sense. So the best thing would be, and this is a stretch, the best thing, in my opinion, would be if Barbara Kirkmeyer and Victor Marx could somehow make up and mend their fences. So I'll probably wind up voting for Victor Marx.
1: Brooks, I think those are fine critiques. That's a fine analysis. I think you're exactly right. To see those two mend fences would be wonderful. And even if it's a reluctant vote, it's a vote in the right direction. And you're fair to critique. I mean, absolutely fair. And this is just what I want to remind people. Here you have a guy that ran his race completely differently. He didn't go to all the forums. He didn't go to all the debates. He didn't take all the interviews. He went out there and did it his way. He raised more money than any Republican candidate in a generation has in Colorado. He has built big volunteer followings, and he's going into this race as a totally different candidate than what we as Republicans have run over and over and over again. Not saying that they were bad by any means. I love and think that Bob Beaupre would have been a fine governor. Walker Stapleton, fine governor. Heidi Ganahl, fine governor. We have something here that's very different, that's doing it his own way. There are indicators out there financially that it's working, volunteer size that it's working, and we've got to give him a chance, because the only other alternative, people, Is Phil Weiser in a continuing of the direction of this state? Brooks, I sure appreciate your call. Brooks. Thank you so much, my friend. 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Billy, tell them more.
0: This is the really cool thing. Just because you happen to be listening to the Jeff and Bill Show and are fans here of us on both The Answer in Colorado Springs and KNUS, you are going to get an amazing deal on the services from Steam Pro. $99 to get their standard cleaning in three rooms of your house. 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
3: Springs Traffic Update.
4: Roadways are not looking too bad, looking normal. A little bit of slowing here on I-25 southbound between North Academy and Rock Ribbon. It's about a 3 or 4 minute delay through there. Northbound I-25 has cleared up. Not really seeing any issues with that. Powers is looking much better. Got a crash here at Voyager Parkway and Briargate, and also one here on I-25 southbound just before Woodman, blocking the left shoulder. I'm Mike Spataro with traffic.
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1: All along the Front Range, this is the Jeff and Bill Show. Yeah, Tennessee whiskey.
0: Yeah.
1: Now we're pedal to the metal. Let's battle it out.
0: Yes.
1: We were
0: going
1: to talk AI bots and the end of the world, but yeah. We're going to go where the calls are right now. Let's go to Mary in Wyoming. Good morning, Mary. You're on with Jeff and Bill.
0: Hey, good morning. Nice to hear your voice.
10: Good morning, guys. I disagree with you guys. I believe that Marx, because he's a man of faith, I always think of what would Jesus do in this situation? And I think that Marx would approach Kirkmeyer. Now, whether she can put the gauntlet down and do the best thing for the state, that's what I think that they're really dealing with. And people forget, I think Marx is a lot like Trump. And I mean, remember, Trump picked Vance for VP, and Vance has said some nasty things about him.
1: That's right.
0: That's right. A really good point. And I really appreciate, Mary, where you're going with the idea of faith. And I do think that if they leaned into the faith, the music wasn't done yet. Okay, there we go. If they leaned into the idea of faith, that could be a way to rebuild that bridge. There's still going to be a lot of hurt feelings. But we have talked about, with Jeff and my shared faith, the idea of forgiveness and reconciliation. And there could be something there. I wouldn't discount it. I think personally, just from my interactions with both of them, it would be really, really hard. But I think you're right.
1: You do remember, though, that Victor said he would be happy to endorse whoever wins
0: yes,
1: the primary.
0: Yeah.
1: It was on that side with both Barb and Scott. They didn't, but there is strong elements of faith there. Mary, who would you like to see as Victor's running mate?
10: Well, when I said, I think Kirkmeyer. I mean, she has.
1: You think her? Okay.
10: If you look at it, it's almost they identify what the other people are doing. He picked a strong person with budget. Knowing the government, et cetera, look at how that is. Look how strong that would be for Marx.
0: Now, question,
10: and Kirk Meyer.
0: That would be really, really strong. Now, let's just say that for whatever reason, they can't rebuild that bridge. Who would be your second choice? And it doesn't even have to be a name. What sort of an archetype, if you were advising the Marx campaign, who do you tell him to go after? Are we looking at a policy wonk, a celebrity? Are we looking at name recognition, someone that does great on social medias and a good communicator? What would you advise the Marks campaign as far as the type of person to pick as a running mate? Let's just assume that Barb said, yeah, I'm just not ready and I just can't get there yet. What would you tell him to do?
10: I would say to pick the same kind of person that she is, someone who is knowledgeable. I mean, he does not have that. He has the private sector, but in other words, he needs that counter person who understands government and policy. And someone like Kirkmeyer, like that. That's what Weissman did. So in other words, that was a wise decision. And I think that Marx needs to do the same thing. He doesn't need, that one of your callers said, someone who's just wandering around. I just think that he needs someone that's grounded into the knowledge of the government.
1: Mary,
10: work.
1: Wyoming, always great to hear from you.
0: Thanks, Mary.
1: Thank you so much. Bright, intelligent,
0: full of
1: wisdom.
0: Her voice. Yeah,
1: absolutely.
0: She's got such great perspective. And I hadn't thought about the idea of the Vance-Trump thing. Yeah, because you would think that when the potential vice president calls the potential presidential candidate a Nazi, that's a pretty big burning bridge. But they somehow managed to break bread.
1: And that was 8 years prior.
0: Oh, yeah.
1: So that happens.
0: Yeah, the wound's a little more fresh right now. You're right. Wound's a little more fresh.
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0: Michael, you're up next, and we'll take your phone calls. We also are heard on AM 1460 and FM 101.1, The Answer in Colorado Springs. 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
11: From the Weather Center, this afternoon expect changing cloud cover with a few showers and the possibility of a strong thunderstorm. Be cautious as any thunderstorm could lead to flash flooding. The temperature will reach a high of 88. Tonight there will be a few showers and a thunderstorm, mainly during the early evening, followed by clearing skies. The low will drop to 61 tomorrow. Anticipate mostly cloudy conditions with a chance of a thunderstorm developing in some areas during the afternoon. The high temperature will climb to 91. I'm AccuWeather meteorologist Joe Lundberg for AM 1460 and FM 101.1, The Answer.
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1: All along the Front Range, this is the Jeff and Bill Show, where you hear both sides. Next week is the Western Conservative Summit, July 30th through August 1st at Colorado Christian University. As we mark the 250th anniversary of the Declaration of Independence, we gather under the theme, A New Birth of Freedom, Reigniting the American Dream. This is a moment to reflect and recommit to the self-evident truths that built America. Be part of the conversation shaping the next 250 years of American exceptionalism with incredible speakers, including Kayleigh McEnany, Ben Sass, Mike Pence, Riley Gaines, Isabel Brown, Daniel Hanen, and more. The summit kicks off July 30th with the William L. Armstrong Award Dinner by honoring Heritage Foundation founder Dr. Ed Fulner, and featuring a keynote address from the 48th Vice President of the United States, Mike Pence. 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That's westernconservativesummit.com. All right, let's head back to the phone lines. Victor Marks, his lieutenant governor pick, all of that. Hot topics following the news that Phil Weiser has picked his. Lieutenant governor pick is Leslie Dahlkemper, Jefferson County Commissioner. What do you make of all this? Let's go to the phone lines. Michael in Arvada, good morning. Michael, you're on with Jeff and Bill.
0: Yeah, good morning.
19: Good morning, guys. I'm going to start off with an analogy, and I'm not going to go off in the weeds with it too long, but I got this plumber, and the guy reeks of cigarettes. Sometimes he tracks mud in on my carpet, and the house smells like cigarettes for days after he leaves. So, given all that, he's the best plumber I've ever worked with, because I have rentals. And he's cheap, he's efficient, he does great work. Now I'm going to throw that over to why I'm voting for Victor Marks. I do not care for Victor Marks. I get the same Jim Jones vibes that Brian talked about earlier. But the guy's obviously the best choice at this point, and it doesn't have anything to do with, you know, what I like about his personality or anything like that, but what he's promising to do for the state.
1: And Michael, I understand, because you're voting for somebody that's going to do a job for you. And the question is, who's going to do it best, particularly when you have nearly a decade of insight into what Phil Weiser's going to do. We've seen it. We know what he's going to do. So you have a pretty clear sense, and I understand Victor's a risk. I would encourage people this, because what I've run into oftentimes on the critiques of Victor and all that stuff, And I was talking to my friend from CityCast, Denver, the other day. Very popular blog. He's just like, what is it? What is the draw? And I said, just go see. Just go and see what it's like. He has a charisma that connects at a level that I think is close to where Obama and Trump have. Like, it's something that you can't build in a lab. You either have it or you don't. I remember when Obama was running in 08, everybody said, well, what's the experience? What does he stand for? This guy ran for president when he was in the Senate. He just voted president the whole time. I don't know where he's at. And it was that connection that both Obama and Trump have had with voters. And go see it And I think you'll understand a little bit more why he ended up winning the Republican primary with no experience in politics. Michael, Arvana, I appreciate the call.
0: Yeah, thanks for the phone call, Michael. I like what he was saying about that, because I think you and I have talked about this, and this was something that I was very open and honest with our listeners, that during the primary, I kept having a whole lot of skepticism about Victor's ability to come out of the primary because of the questions about his background and his truthiness. And I had to come to an honest assessment, and I told everybody this, that I'd been spending, and I spent weeks staring at myself in the mirror, and that's awkward, and just saying, you know, are you wrong? Are you wrong about this stuff mattering to enough voters to keep him out of that position? And my incorrect feelings were turned out to be right, that I was wrong. I was wrong about that having to matter, and it was proven in the election. And I think in the general, I believe that's going to hold true as well. Everybody's focus on whether or not Victor is or is not truthful in the background, I don't think at the core of it really is going to end up being a voting issue for those persuadable voters that are in the unaffiliated.
1: And that's a great point. Yeah. And a reminder to folks, nothing he said has been proven wrong. You have a website error that said he had rescued 45,000 women or whatever it was. When he has always said and maintained that he has ministered, that he's outreached, that he's worked with women that and trafficking victims around the world, but not actually rescued. So a lot of the he's lied or he's a con man has never borne out to be factually accurate, too, I've seen. I mean, if he's defrauding people, he's never been charged with anything like that. People have said, well, he misspoke or exaggerated something. A lot of that has to do with what other people have said about him or what a campaign website may have put up for, you know, half a day or something like that. But nothing from my perspective has borne out to be factually inaccurate in what he had said. So feel free to join the conversation, 303-696-1971. Text us on the Dan Kaplis Law text line, 720-819-5115. 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All right, I want to give time. So can we push Rich to the top of the hour?
0: Yeah, let's do
1: okay,
0: that.
1: Okay, I want Rich Wyatt. Yes, the Rich Wyatt is on the phone, and I want to give him more time than just the 30 seconds we have here. Plus, next hour, we're going to be talking to Julian Ellis of First and 14th Law on a major, big, groundbreaking, first time ever partnership between the Heritage Foundation and Alliance Defending Freedom coming together to defend a local school district here in Colorado, the Elizabeth School District. They're being tormented, sued, attacked by the ACLU simply because they wanted to remove age-inappropriate books out of the public library. That's it. They found them. They found no benefit whatsoever educationally. It was so gross and disgusting. The other day when I was trying to build a website to help this campaign, I put the books into Claude and said, hey, will you pull excerpts from this book? And Claude refused to, saying it was too sexually graphic for AI to even build a website around it. Yet the ACLU wants these books in kids' schools. Elizabeth was out there fighting all on their own, taking on the ACLU, and the Calvary has jumped in. The Heritage Foundation, Alliance Defending Freedom, coming to the rescue. We're going to talk with the lawyers involved in this case coming up. You're not going to want to miss that. plus more of your phone calls and texts. 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
0: 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More of your calls are next, and we're going to talk about this lawsuit and what kind of books the ACLU thinks should be in kids' libraries. We'll be back in a second. This is the Jeff and Bill Show.
3: Springs traffic update.
4: Pretty quiet here on the morning drive. Still got a couple of minor issues though, including a crash off on the left shoulder, I-25 southbound before Woodman, causing a little bit of slowing. And the traffic lights are not working correctly here at Fillmore and I-25. Gonna want to treat that as a four-way stop. It's not really causing any major backups though. And other than that, really not seeing any other major issues. A little bit of slowing on I-25 northbound between Uinta and Fillmore. I'm Mike Spataro with traffic.
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0: 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The attorney leading the battle against the ACLU on behalf of the Elizabeth School District joins us next. 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
1: 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What type of books does the ACLU think your kids should have access to at the school library? We'll talk about it next. 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
2: Springs Traffic Update.
3: We did get a late crash on our drive southbound I-25 just north of Woodman. It's off to the shoulder of the highway. It's not slowing you down. It's just going to be a hazard only. In fact, I-25 looks pretty good. We are a little heavy and slow passing Rock Rimmon, but up and down the rest of the corridor and here across town, we're looking pretty good out here. And our side streets have settled down. Powers is finally starting to clear out. I'm Aaron O'Neill with a look at your traffic.
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8: In 1862, Abraham Lincoln signed the Morrill Act, helping states create colleges focused on agriculture, mechanics, science, and practical education. The principle was not centralized control, it was opportunity. Lincoln's Morrill Act reminds us that America can support education without surrendering education to Washington. Why did it matter? Because a free nation needs citizens equipped to work, build, steward, and govern themselves. Scripture gives work a sacred weight. In Genesis

0: And so this is a individual named Banky, Michelle A. Banky. We'll have more from her when we come back. But just note that she also admitted, cop to it, the ABA supports DEI. They're also aligned with the Democrats on abortion and guns. These are the people who are accrediting law schools. We'll be right back.
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3: Fox News, I'm CJ Papa. Brace yourself for a sticker shock at the pump. The international benchmark for oil prices crossing over $100 a barrel again as violence escalates in the Middle East. Stocks on Wall Street are skidding. President Trump ramps up the pressure this morning in a Truth Social post.
4: If Houthi forces attack additional vessels, that both Iran and the Houthis will pay a heavy price. This does come after reports indicate two Saudi-linked oil tankers were targeted near the Red Sea by this proxy group in Yemen.
3: This follows 12 straight nights of U.S. bombing in Iran. A report this morning on the job market.
5: Companies appear to still be largely holding on to staff. The number of new claims for unemployment benefits declined by 22,000 in the week ending July 18th to 187,000.
3: Fox's Ginny Cassola reporting. 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
7: From the Weather Center, this afternoon expect changing cloud cover with a few showers and the possibility of a strong thunderstorm. Be cautious as any thunderstorm could lead to flash flooding. The temperature will reach a high of 88. Tonight, there will be a few showers and a thunderstorm, mainly during the early evening, followed by clearing skies. The low will drop to 61 tomorrow. Anticipate mostly cloudy conditions with a chance of a thunderstorm developing in some areas during the afternoon. The high temperature will climb to 91. I'm AccuWeather meteorologist Joe Lundberg for AM 1460 and FM 101.1 The Answer.
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0: War of 1812, our nation fought and won America's religious freedom. Today, that constitutional right is being assaulted once more from within.
1: Religious liberty and rights in general were under attack. We all of a sudden became the enemy.
0: In the important new documentary by Dawn's Early Light, anti-Christian bias is exposed at the highest levels of government.
2: I got 6 months house arrest, 5 years probation.
3: I'm sorry, our rights have been suspended?
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0: Follow the sweeping investigation of President Trump's task force to eradicate anti-Christian bias. The governmental hostility and prejudice is uncovered, and Trump's fight to restore our constitutional liberties and religious freedom.
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0: 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You'll sail from Fort Lauderdale to the Bahamas, Jamaica, the Cayman Islands, and Mexico. 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Mike Gallagher, Scott Jennings, Larry O'Connor, Jennifer Horn. 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
7: In 1862, Abraham Lincoln signed the Morrill Act, helping states create colleges focused on agriculture, mechanics, science, and practical education. The principle was not centralized control, it was opportunity. Lincoln's Morrill Act reminds us that America can support education without surrendering education to Washington. Why did it matter? Because a free nation needs citizens equipped to work, build, steward, and govern themselves. Scripture gives work a sacred weight. In Genesis, God placed man in the garden to work it and to keep it. Proverbs honors the one who works his land. Paul warns against idleness and calls believers to earn their bread. Why does that still matter today? Because education should form capable people under God, not dependent subjects under bureaucracy.
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13: You know, I've been known to shout out the team. That team is Greg Evan, Sean McConnell, Roger Wicker Jr., Rick Locke, Garrett Schally, Matt Zibel, Ricky Lopez, Misty Callahan, John Cassio, and Daniel West, who did extra work today as Greg's in transit somewhere. I don't know why. Daniel also chimed in a couple times in text messages to give me some great ideas. Like, why is SoFi sponsoring a podcast with Simu Liu? It's a great point. Daniel also was excited for him to play this cut of Ayanna Pressley, who is very bald, very left, and very powerful in our Congress. Let's play cut 10, please.
14: Fascist attacks on museums are not just about history. Today, the occupant of the White House labels entire aspects of American history as quote-unquote divisive and uses the power of his office to pressure the Smithsonian to remove, whitewash, and to rewrite our stories. I'm not here to exaggerate, just to educate. And what is spurring this all on? What fuels this? Fear of a black planet. Fear of a multiracial democracy. The occupant of the Oval Office, Project 2025.
13: Okay, pause. So already, I mean, first of all, she calls him the occupant of the White House. She won't call him the president. That's mature. How old is this lady? She's seven? She's a grown woman, right? She won't say who the president is? The same people who call us election deniers say that Donald Trump is just the occupant of the Oval Office. And then she says Trump wants to, she's lying about the Smithsonian. We think it's divisive because you don't have exhibits on our founding fathers and you do have obsessive coverage of race. And you sell Latinx women merchandise in the stores. And it all gets $1 billion of taxpayer funds every year. That's our problem with it. It's not that we want to run away from our history. It's that we focus only on the worst elements of America in our own museums. And it's not going well. We're getting more depressed. We have less patriotism. We're less happy. So maybe we want to do stuff to make sure that we actually enjoy our lives, enjoy our country, rather than just self-flagellate constantly. And the other thing she did here is not only did she say whitewash, she said rewrite history. And I think this was a Freudian slip, but I want to go back and play this again. Listen carefully. She says Trump wants to rewrite history because she's so obsessed with race. She can't even say rewrite. She has to say rewhite. Go play it again from the top.
14: The White House labels entire aspects of American history as quote-unquote divisive and uses the power of his office to pressure the Smithsonian to remove, whitewash, and to rewrite our story.
13: That's it. I'm not Pause. Here to... Rewrite. You're going to rewrite our story. These people, it's just race all day. All right, go on. We'll do the Black Planet.
14: Exaggerate just to educate. And what is spurring this all on? What fuels this? Fear of a black planet.
13: That's what it
14: Fear
13: is.
14: Fear of a multiracial democracy. The occupant of the Oval Office, Project 2025, this cult of MAGA, they are fueled by fear and hate. Dr. Blight, when people see the warning signs that you mentioned, why is it important that they speak up and take action?
13: Okay, pause. So, Sean, did you pull up the album cover for us? I mean, we should have this. This is Public Enemy, their third studio album, by American hip-hop group Public Enemy, called Fear of a Black Planet. Came out April 10th, 1990 by Def Jam and Columbia Records. So Fear of a Black Planet. Wow. Nice. Nice. 36 years ago. All right. So that's where we're at. Let's see. What else do I got? Okay. Haley Stevens, running as Abdu El-Sayed in Michigan. This is the one who's been endorsed by the whole Democrat establishment. Let's see, can she persuade the voters not to support a guy who campaigns with Hassan Piker, who said America deserved 9/11? The guy, Abdul El-Sayed, who is basically pro-Hamas and thinks that the Ayatollah maybe should have been killed? Let's play cut 12.
15: I saw that video, which was legendary.
16: Thank you.
15: I think it's widely considered like a legendary video. But do you know what I saw that you did? You took it, and then we're like, you know, I'm going to lean into it, and I'm going to make it a campaign ad.
16: Yeah.
15: So tell me through that process.
16: Look, I'm authentically Michigan. That's mm-hmm. the deal. And look, this internet, it's been, I don't know, it gets wild. We all know that. But you know who I sound like? I sound like the people who I talk to in Michigan who are getting screwed right now by Donald Trump, okay? And I'm telling you, I'm at the fish fry in Detroit. It's a joyous day. And the gals, 2 minutes into the conversation, what are we gonna do about our utility bill?
15: Yeah.
16: Then I'm dealing with, you know, my friend Tracy, mm-hmm. she can't afford meat, you know, or she just chose not to, yeah. You know what I mean? Like, it's the grocery store pain.
15: Yeah.
16: You have 60% of this country now of Americans living paycheck to paycheck. Mm-hmm. Well, Bozo is putting...
15: Bozo.
16: He's putting $70 billion for ICE.
15: Yeah.
13: Pause. So, you know, actually, enforcing our immigration and custom laws is going to help Americans because they're going to get raises because we're not importing a bunch of workers to compete with them. So we don't care about affordability. If we want to talk about that from a policy perspective, It's illogical. But is that really how people in Michigan sound? If you're from Michigan, please make an audio clip and email it to me, aloha@alexmarlow.com. She says she sounds like people in Michigan. I don't think she does. Democrats are a mess. Go in peace, to love, and serve the Lord. See you tomorrow.
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25: Fox News, I'm Chris Foster. President Trump says a deal to help Saudi Arabia develop nuclear power will only happen if the Saudis normalize relations with Israel.
26: The landmark agreement between the United States and Saudi Arabia will allow the Gulf Kingdom to develop a civilian nuclear program. But some fear there are no safeguards to prevent the Saudis from developing a nuclear weapon.
25: Fox's Jonathan Savage. Oil prices are up with Iran-backed Houthi rebels attacking tankers.
27: President Trump issuing a new warning to the Houthis in Yemen today, saying that if Houthi forces attack any additional vessels, both Iran and the Houthis will face military consequences. This does come after reports indicate that two Saudi-owned oil tankers were attacked by this Iranian proxy in Yemen, just off the coast there in the Red Sea.
25: Fox's Trey Yingst. The House passes a second resolution to limit President Trump's war powers in Iran. 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
28: From the Weather Center, this afternoon expect changing cloud cover with a few showers and the possibility of a strong thunderstorm. Be cautious as any thunderstorm could lead to flash flooding. The temperature will reach a high of 88. Tonight, there will be a few showers and a thunderstorm, mainly during the early evening, followed by clearing skies. The low will drop to 61 tomorrow. Anticipate mostly cloudy conditions with a chance of a thunderstorm developing in some areas during the afternoon. The high temperature will climb to 91. I'm AccuWeather meteorologist Joe Lundberg for AM 1460 and FM 101.1 The Answer.
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33: In 1862, Abraham Lincoln signed the Morrill Act, helping states create colleges focused on agriculture, mechanics, science, and practical education. The principle was not centralized control, it was opportunity. Lincoln's Morrill Act reminds us that America can support education without surrendering education to Washington. Why did it matter? Because a free nation needs citizens equipped to work, build, steward, and govern themselves. Scripture gives work a sacred weight. In Genesis, God placed man in the garden to work it and to keep it. Proverbs honors the one who works his land. Paul warns against idleness and calls believers to earn their bread. Why does that still matter today? Because education should form capable people under God. not dependent subjects under bureaucracy.
9: Maybe you've thought about taking a cruise. Maybe you've even talked yourself out of it. But this is not just another vacation. This is the Gulf of America Cruise. 7 days through the Caribbean with Mike Gallagher, Scott Jennings, Larry O'Connor, Jennifer Horn, and a ship full of people who love this country. 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
9: Fighting for free speech, Western civilization, and delivering common sense for the American people. Ladies and gentlemen, here's Scott Jennings.
33: WNBA player Sophie Cunningham standing firm and standing against men being allowed to play in women's sports. Fresh audio from the Indiana Fever star. You don't want to miss that. Lots going on up on Capitol Hill the last several hours. All the latest. Plus, we have two members of the House calling in to discuss these issues. Important conversations coming along today. And a campaign finance scandal brewing with Democrats taking advantage of the elderly, especially in Michigan. Shocking details you don't want to miss. Today, Thursday, July the 23rd, I'm Scott Jennings, broadcasting for Salem, and we come to you live today from the nation's capital. On this day, 1885, Ulysses S. Grant died at the age of 63. The great Civil War general and former president had defeated the Confederacy and preserve the Union. But now Grant was fighting two final battles. The first was against terminal throat cancer. The second against personal bankruptcy. A dishonest business partner had wiped him out, and Grant knew that he was dying. He feared he would leave his wife, Julia, with nothing. So, unable to speak and suffering terrible pain, Grant began furiously writing his memoirs. Someone with a fair amount of experience in the publishing industry learned that Grant was about to sign a book contract, paying him only 10% of the profits. Now, Grant was never very good in business. It was a failing that plagued him his entire life outside of his military and political service. So the man from the publishing industry rushed to Grant's home to try to stop this bad deal and to offer him a better one. This man said, "I can give you 70% of the profits." The man encouraged him, reviewed the pages, and recognized immediately that Grant's plain-spoken account of the Civil War and his life was something very special. Grant agreed to the new deal. He finished the 336,000-word manuscript, and then he died just a few days after completion on July the 23rd. Then his mysterious benefactor, well, he devised a brilliant campaign. 10,000 salesmen, many of them Union veterans, would go door-to-door selling this two-volume memoir, mostly across the North. It became one of the greatest publishing successes of the 19th century, eventually earning President Grant's widow, Julia, some $450,000, which is the equivalent of more than $14 million today. Who was the man that saved Grant's family and gave America one of its greatest memoirs? Well, his name was Samuel Clemens. Of course, you know him better as Mark Twain. As for today's news, a stunning warning today from the U.S. Secret Service. The agency has already investigated more than 10,000 threats against President Trump and other elected officials and protected officials this year. That's a 40% increase in threats over the same time last year. Secret Service Director Sean Curran tells the New York Post that the threat environment is, quote, off the charts, the worst he has seen in 24 years. Do we have a left-wing violence problem in this country? You bet we do, and our president and other senior officials are constantly in danger. Of course, when politicians and pundits constantly portray them as tyrants and existential threats and as Nazis, what do you expect other than violent outcomes? Here's one from the world of sports. WNBA star Sophie Cunningham standing out today as a beacon of common sense in a league that is often fueled by absolute nonsense. Cunningham plays for the Indiana Fever, same team as Caitlin Clark, and she Cunningham is taking a stand against allowing men to play in women's sports, something with which the vast majority of the country agrees. But as you know, the sports world is often an upside-down world, and this has set off all sorts of controversy. But Sophie Cunningham refuses to back down, even when hounded by woke sports journalists. I want you to listen to this interaction. Cut six.
10: On that same vein, in that story with ESPN, you talked about wanting to protect young girls who shouldn't have to go against biological men. Just can you expand your viewpoint on that?
11: I mean, I think I said what I said. I think it's kind of common sense. And I think I'll always believe in that. I think it's really important to protect children, and that's little girls who are also involved in that category. And so I stand on what I said, and I always believe that.
10: Yeah. Do you see your advocacy on that, like, taking any form going forward?
11: You know, I don't know. I'm not a very political person, but I do have beliefs. I have morals, and I'll always stand on those and be true to who I am. And I think people are going to take it how they want to take it, but I've never even really said anything about that. And so when it comes just to protecting young girls in sport and women in sport, I feel very strongly about that. I think that's why you have Title IX. That's why you have some of the greats in women's sports. If Title IX and women's sports weren't protected, then you wouldn't hear about any type of women in sport. And so I think in the future, it's just really important to protect.
33: Sophie Cunningham. I like her. Good head on her shoulders. A common sense, critical thinker working in a world of woke lunatics. Good player, too. Good for her and good for the Indiana Fever. A few weeks ago, we told you about Act Blue, the Democrat fundraising platform. They're in trouble. They're under investigation. The company's leader took the Fifth Amendment before Congress. Well, there is an update today, and this is an absolute scandal. Now, this is coming in from our friend Charlie LaDuff, who has a great podcast up in Michigan called the No BS News Hour, and he has a new site called the Michigan Enjoyer. Charlie found 88-year-old Elizabeth Waffle living on a modest pension in a rundown trailer. Her house had burned down 2 years ago. She owns no computer and has but spotty internet service. And yet, campaign finance records list this 88-year-old woman as making 14,696 political donations through Act Blue, totaling more than $150,000 over 5 years. That would mean nearly 8 donations every single day. Her response when confronted with the records, quote, $150,000? Hell no, I don't have that kind of money. Now, she acknowledges making a few small Democratic donations, but the records reportedly show contributions from multiple addresses, sometimes both on the same day, and donations to candidates that she says she's never even heard of. They also show 47 donations to Michigan Socialist Senate candidate Abdul El-Sayed over the past 2 years. Now, El-Sayed proudly claims to reject corporate PAC money, and he boasts about his small-dollar fundraising operation. Well, now he and Act Blue have some questions to answer. Taking advantage of an elderly widow to create the appearance of a grassroots fundraising operation would not merely be a campaign finance scandal, it would be a disgusting act of exploitation. The party that claims it wants to protect seniors, they have some explaining to do. I recommend you read all about this from our friend Charlie LaDuff in the Michigan Enjoyer. Capitol Hill, a little while ago, the U.S. House voted to stop President Trump from waging war against Iran. All Democrats voted yes, so did 4 Republicans, Barrett, Fitzpatrick, Massey, and Davidson. Now, over in the Senate, same resolution just failed a little while ago, 47-49, so the president's powers continue, but still, the House rebuke has to sting a little bit. On the plus side for Trump, the House Republicans, under the leadership of Magic Mike Johnson, the Speaker, did clear the decks of several issues yesterday. In one day, the Republicans passed 3 major bills: the annual defense policy package, they call it the NDAA, a ban on lawmakers trading stocks, and a budget resolution to allow for Reconciliation 3.0, and that does include the Save America Act. Now, our friend Congressman Brandon Gill points out that 90% of Americans agree that members of Congress should not be able to trade stocks and that you should have to show an ID to vote. And yet, 198 Democrats just voted against both of those things. We'll assume that we'll hear more about that in the fall election, or at least we should. I think it would be good strategy. Pretty clear, though, that Senate Republicans won't be taking up the reconciliation bill before Election Day. Leader Thune says his chamber wants to solve the September 30th funding fight first. If they don't, of course, the government will shut down. So as usual, we have high drama up on Capitol Hill. Now, when it comes to supplements, let's talk about that. Two things matter most. 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Coming up, boy, Brandon Gill, who I mentioned earlier, is on fire this week. 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Stay with us.
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33: It is Thursday, July the 23rd. 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

0: 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If this had been an actual emergency, official messages would have followed the alert tone. This concludes this test of the emergency alert system.
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6: He's the author of the best-selling book, A Revolution of Common Sense. 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
7: If we are having a revolution of common sense, the left is engaged in a revolution of uncommon nonsense. 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First, I want to talk to you about supplements and about getting rid of your pain. It's a very important conversation. The older you get, the more aches and pains you might be getting. And that's probably caused by, honestly, inflammation in your body. 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Now, after Relief Factor, she's back on her feet,

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2: Fox News. I'm Chris Foster. President Trump says a deal to help Saudi Arabia develop nuclear power will only happen if the Saudis normalize relations with Israel.
3: The landmark agreement between the United States and Saudi Arabia will allow the Gulf Kingdom to develop a civilian nuclear program. But some fear there are no safeguards to prevent the Saudis from developing a nuclear weapon.
2: Fox's Jonathan Savage. Oil prices are up with Iran-backed Houthi rebels attacking tankers.
4: President Trump issuing a new warning to the Houthis in Yemen today, saying that if Houthi forces attack any additional vessels, both Iran and the Houthis will face military consequences. This does come after reports indicate that two Saudi-owned oil tankers were attacked by this Iranian proxy in Yemen, just off the coast there in the Red Sea.
2: Fox's Trey Yingst. The House passes a second resolution to limit President Trump's war powers in Iran. 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
6: From the Weather Center, this afternoon expect changing cloud cover with a few showers and a strong thunderstorm, which could lead to flash floods. The temperature will reach a high of 81. Tonight, there will be a couple of showers and a thunderstorm in the early evening, followed by clearing skies. The low will drop to 61. Tomorrow will be mostly cloudy and warmer, with a chance of a thunderstorm developing in some areas during the afternoon. Temperatures will climb to a high of 92. I'm AccuWeather meteorologist Joe Lundberg for AM 1460 and FM 101.1, The Answer.
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18: Little breaking news on the crime front. Turns out, based on the latest statistics, you, my fellow Americans, are living in a lot less violent country. That's according to the data. We're going to get the lowdown from Adam Gelb in just a moment. He's CEO of Council on Criminal Justice. He's standing by. First, I want to talk to you about something that the bureaucrats really don't want you to know about or don't want to talk about because they're failing at it, and that is that Alzheimer's is becoming an economic time bomb, and our country is simply not ready. Cases are on track to nearly double to 14 million by 2060. This will put pressure on families, our workforce, Medicare, Medicaid, across the board. Bad outcomes if we do nothing about this. Here's what should get your attention. American families shoulder most of the burden on this. They cover about 70% of the lifetime care cost of about $400,000. This is a disaster for families. And it's a disaster for our country because we're standing still and our competitors in the world are dealing with it right now. China, in fact, has launched a national priority to aggressively expand early diagnosis and treatment. We're just waiting until it's too late. We have tools. We have these blood tests that can spot the early signs of Alzheimer's that keep you healthier longer and in the workforce. We just don't use them effectively. Voters want their politicians to do this, by the way. 80% of voters say they'll support a candidate who prioritizes better access to Alzheimer's detection, diagnosis, and treatment. And by the way, if they did this, it would be good for families, good for the economy, and it is common sense. If you want to learn more about this, and I suggest you do, go to our friends at marketinstitute.org. That's marketinstitute.org. All right, Thursday, July the 23rd. Let's talk crime. This is a little bit of breaking news here on the show, bringing in now Adam Gelb. He's former reporter, an aide on Capitol Hill, and now the CEO of the Council on Criminal Justice. They've got their latest report on crime in America's biggest cities. We have major new findings on just how well that under the Trump administration we have been doing when it comes to dramatically reducing violent crime. Adam, welcome into the Scott Jennings Show. The numbers are just out. What do we know about violent crime in America based on your research?
19: Thanks, Scott. It's good to be with you. Let me just give you some of the top lines here. Crime has been falling the last couple of years, and we're seeing it drop further. In the first half of 2026, our new numbers out today show that homicide is dropping further. We predicted at the end of last year that the 2025 homicide total would be the lowest in recorded history, going all the way back to 1900, something President Trump mentioned in his State of the Union address earlier this year. And we're looking at, through the first half of this year, another 18% drop in homicide. So that would take us to a new historic low. And at the same time, if you look at it just over the past few years, we peaked in about 2021, and it's been coming down since 2021. And now the homicide rate, we think through the first half of this year, will be half of what it was just a few years ago. It's a dramatic drop. And, you know, we talk about the numbers and we have some more numbers to talk about, Scott, but this is really about lives. It's about saving lives, thousands of lives saved here. Community life improved. There's a lot behind the numbers, and we got to recognize that even though it's come way down, there are still far too many people who fall victim to homicide. And these numbers are cold comfort to folks still living in hard hit communities.
18: Well, I agree with you. It's about lives, and I would just add on to that. It's about quality of life. I mean, if you're living in one of these places, I'm thinking of a place like Memphis, Tennessee. You know, terrible. Couldn't even go downtown. And thanks to this federal, state, and local task force that Trump has put together down there, you've seen huge reductions in crime in a place like Memphis. I think it's also true for, like, Washington, D.C. Talk to me about, but, you know, quality of life in those places. I mean, it's getting better. Yes, any violent crime is bad, but if you're seeing these kinds of massive reductions, you feel better about where you're living if you're just seeing less of this violent crime on the street. Talk to our listeners about this. Where do you get this data? How do we measure this? And I know we're talking about this being in the largest cities. Is this data also applicable to rural areas in our country? Kind of give us an idea of how the data breaks out and where it comes from.
19: Right. We started right in the summer of 2020 taking a snapshot of what was happening in big cities, because as you and your viewers will remember well, violence did start to spike as COVID broke out and as the social racial justice protests started happening in the aftermath of the killing of George Floyd. And so these are about three dozen cities that we've been tracking now for 6 years, and they are larger cities. So straight up answer to your question is we're not looking at rural jurisdictions, but it is fascinating kind of how closely the trends in urban and suburban and urban areas have tracked each other over the past few years. They have not been big discrepancies. So the data is directly from law enforcement websites in these cities, and we're just pleased that they're providing that data to the public, and we're able to scrape it off of their sites and provide these snapshots so that we have a sense in real time of what is actually happening. There's another
17: Adam
19: big Gale, piece of
17: Adam, let me just tell the listeners here that voice you're hearing is Adam Gelb, Council on Criminal Justice. I'm a layperson at this. I read the stats. I see people like you. You've got, you know, you're living this every day. I'm anxious to know that the numbers are going down, but I'm also anxious to know, and I suspect much of our audience is, why? You know, what are the factors that would lead to these massive reductions in violent crime? I have my theories and I have my questions, so I'm going to start with one if you'll answer it for me. Do you think that there is a correlation between the deporting of violent illegal aliens and violent crimes going down in major metropolitan areas?
19: Yeah. Scott, there is no single easy explanation. And if we default to saying it's this, if the right folks on the right say, well, it's immigration and enforcement and deportation, or the folks on the left say, well, it's more community programs and community violence interruption programs, we're really going to miss the opportunity to understand what is really going on behind this. And to learn the lessons that we need to learn in order to make sure that these gains that we're seeing endure and don't evaporate. And so there are so many things that are happening here, long term and short term, in the system and not. What we're seeing, Scott, is a very broad reduction of crime in cities and jurisdictions across the country. And these are cities that have different policing and prosecution and violence reduction models. They are cities with different governing philosophies of their mayors and councils. There are different housing and economic conditions, and they have very different levels of federal enforcement activity. And so when we see that kind of variance along many of the factors that you would think would be driving these drops, then it suggests that there are some really macro level forces that are at work here beyond individual policy practice and program.
17: So it's important for people like me not to get fixated on one possible thing that could be reducing crime. But I do have questions about things we hear about in the news. So let me go to number two. Do you believe that states and jurisdictions that keep violent criminals in jail longer are experiencing greater reductions? We've heard a lot of news stories where you've got local prosecutors and judges that seem to be interested in putting violent criminals back out on the street as soon as possible. But in some places, they don't do that. I'm wondering if you detect a difference. Keeping violent people in jail, it would seem to me, would be helpful in reducing violent crime. What do you know about that particular correlation?
19: Yeah, it's a big question you're asking, and the bottom line is that locking up repeat dangerous violent offenders and keeping off the streets for a long time is not only the just thing to do, it is an effective thing to do with respect to reducing crime. Here's where the argument gets much trickier, Scott, and it's simply this: that the swiftness and certainty of being apprehended and brought to justice is a far more effective deterrent and far cheaper for taxpayers than to throw a lot of people in prison for a long time and keep them well past their crime prone and committing years. You may want to do that for retributive purposes and people make sure that people do the crime they need to do the time. But what we have, unfortunately, is in the political system, a dialogue that pushes the conversation always to, let's just lengthen sentences. And that actually works against the things that we know are more effective to reduce crime, which is solving more crimes, deterring more crimes on the front end.
18: Final question on policy, and then I want to talk to you about your organization in general. Are you seeing any impacts where states and municipalities have invested more resources in the police? Do they see better outcomes on violent crime reduction than, say, places where they've gone through a bout of, say, reduction in funding for policing agencies?
19: Right. It's a great question, and it's analysis that we would like to do. This report doesn't go there. We're simply tracking the numbers at this point. But there is a correlation in the long term research on this that does show that policing matters for certain. The key takeaway, though, is that it's really the quality of policing, Scott, not just the quantity. And I think we've seen those dynamics here where police have been on their back heels, during 2020 and 21, and staffing did drop down. We've seen that rebound some, not quite back to the pre-COVID staffing levels, but far more importantly, and a lot of police chiefs would tell you the same thing, the numbers and staffing levels are important, but what they think is helping reduce crime is that they are more precisely targeting the people who are disproportionately driving the crime problems in their communities.
18: All right, Adam Gelb, that's the voice you're hearing. He's the CEO of the Council on Criminal Justice. I got about 30 seconds, Adam. Tell us about the CCJ and tell us who you are, what you do, and where can people find more information? If they want to follow up and get all this evidence and data that you pulled together, where can we get it on the internet?
19: Okay. Come see us at councilonCJ.org. We're a nonpartisan research and policy organization. We're part think tank and part invitational membership organization. We have about 355 elected members who are sort of the top leaders in policing and courts and corrections. And the main thing we do, Scott, is call balls and strikes, just like we're doing here. It's a rare position that we find ourselves in to be trusted by folks like you and the White House and also folks on the left as an organization that is cutting through the partisan and advocacy talking points. Yep. and telling it like it is.
18: Well, I think on a topic as serious as this, actual evidence, actual data to inform policy decisions is a good thing. Thank you for providing it. Adam Gelb with the Council on Criminal Justice. We'll have you back soon. I want to talk to you all for a moment, just a moment, about Medicare. If you're on it or if you're dealing with family members who are engaging with the Medicare system, you know it can be frustrating. It's complicated. It's a mess. My mom, she was doing this. She got on a Plan G. She thought it was good. But then we got on the phone with our friends at Chapter, and they said, let us take a look at this. She was on the phone with them for like less than 20 minutes and found out, the coverage is right, but we can do this in a way that saves you $600 a year. That was in less than 20 minutes. And that's why I am partnering with Chapter. I want to tell you that Chapter is a phone call that you need to make. If you're on Medicare or dealing with a family member who's getting on Medicare, call them up, dial #250, say Medicare plan, or go to askchapter.org/Jennings. 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We'll round out the show with some messaging advice from the president on taxes. We'll come back. It's Scott Jennings on Salem.
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18: In 1862, Abraham Lincoln signed the Morrill Act, helping states create colleges focused on agriculture, mechanics, science, and practical education. The principle was not centralized control, it was opportunity. Lincoln's Morrill Act reminds us that America can support education without surrendering education to Washington. Why did it matter? Because a free nation needs citizens equipped to work, build, steward, and govern themselves. Scripture gives work a sacred weight. In Genesis, God placed man in the garden to work it and to keep it. Proverbs honors the one who works his land. Paul warns against idleness and calls believers to earn their bread. Why does that still matter today? Because education should form capable people under God, not dependent subjects under bureaucracy.
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3: Rounding out the show today here on Thursday, July 23rd. Thanks for joining us. A few things still in the inbox for today. The great White House Press Secretary Karoline Leavitt was at the podium over in the White House for a briefing just a couple of hours ago. You know, she today and President Trump in his speech last night in Georgia, setting up a real contrast on taxes. Let's do it this way. Let's hear President Trump last night in Georgia laying it out, the number of Georgians saving money thanks to his tax cuts in the big, beautiful bill. That's cut number 12.
4: As an example, 700,000 Georgia workers saved an average of over $3,000 thanks to no tax on overtime, and 500,000 Georgia seniors paid $0 on their Social Security benefits thanks to no tax on Social Security.
3: Unequivocally true. Donald Trump in his first term cut taxes. The big, beautiful bill made the Trump tax cuts permanent, and they added these additional tax cuts to working class Americans. Today, that was punch number one. The two of this 1-2 punch was Leavitt at the press secretary's podium. She says if the Democrats get their way, the opposite will happen. They'll raise your taxes. Cut 16.
5: Democrats throw around the word affordability a lot, but when they have the chance to vote for the largest middle-class tax cuts in history, they refused. If Democrats got their way, it would have meant the largest tax increase in history, $4 trillion. 90% of Americans would have seen their taxes go up, and it would have been a complete disaster for our economy. That's the Democrat solution to, quote, affordability. It is raising your taxes.
3: You can see what Trump and Leavitt are doing here. It's a good message for the White House, but what they are doing is setting up a lesson. They're setting up a messaging tool. They're setting up a vector for every Republican campaign in the country. We talk all the time on this show about the top races, the ones going on in the House and the Senate. But if you're a Republican incumbent out there and you voted for these tax cuts, you voted for affordability. And you can see Trump and Leavitt trying to coach the party. It's one of the oldest and simplest arguments in campaigns. Who's going to cut taxes and who's going to raise taxes? And on this, the record is very clear. It's the Republicans who have and will cut your taxes. And it's the Democrats who have consistently opposed Trump on cutting taxes. And in fact, you have Democrats now running on this tax the rich. And they say, oh, we just want to tax the billionaires. Any reasonable person would look at this and see. You can't just tax the billionaires. If you want to do everything they say they want to do, nationalize health care and everything else, it won't be the billionaires. It'll be middle-class Americans, average, everyday Americans who get up and go to work every day, who get nailed with the bill. And in the socialist worldview, it's not just the billionaires who are considered rich. No, it's anybody with a job. It's anybody who gets up and goes to work every day. You'll be considered part of the wealthy. You'll be considered someone who isn't paying their fair share. So this is a message Trump and Leavitt are setting up for the Republicans. I hope the candidates and the incumbents are listening out there. And I hope they pay attention to the polling, because it's a message that Republicans respond to, and everybody's worried about Republican turnout. Republicans respond to tax cuts. For whatever other issues are going on in the world and inside the party, Republicans of all kinds respond to tax cuts, and that is why Donald Trump has the best Republican Party approval rating of any Republican president in recent memory. Even Harry Hinton over at CNN says so. Here's the numbers. Cut 14.
6: 21st century own party approval rating. About at this point in the second term, we got Trump, we got Obama, we got Bush. Look, they're all fairly popular, but the one who is the most popular, and we have seen this time in and time out, no matter when you look, is Donald John Trump. He's the only one who's over 80%. 83% of Republicans still approve of the job that Donald Trump is doing as president. He still has that magic touch. We'll see if it carries over to South Carolina, but we've seen it in primaries this year, Senate primaries, and that's because he is still a very popular man, historically popular when it comes to his own party liking and approving of the job.
3: Why is Donald Trump popular in the Republican Party? It's very simple. He does policy things that Republicans and conservatives ask for and approve of. He closes the border. He deports illegal aliens. He takes on the media. He is worried about doing something about our corrupt voter systems. And he cuts taxes. He cut them in his first term. He cut them in his second term. Every Republican ought to rally around this every single day. Democrats have no answer for it. We're done for the day. Back tomorrow. Thanks for listening. Scott Jennings on Salem. See you then.
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18: Fox News, I'm Therese Crowley. Iran says it's all or nothing. Its parliament speaker posting in a region where we do not sell oil, no one will sell oil. Secretary of State Rubio says Iran snookered the Houthi rebels into hitting two oil tankers in the Red Sea. President Trump posts if this happens again, we'll hold Iran responsible and inflict major military punishment on Iran and the Houthis.
19: The problem with Iran is every time they make a deal, the people that are in charge there, they either break it or they want to change it. So it looks like they're not ready to make a deal, so they're going to continue to pay a price.
18: So will drivers. The price of gas and oil up. Brent crude flirting with $100. President Trump with a new requirement for Saudi Arabia's U.S. energy deal to develop nuclear power. It must join the Abraham Accords for peace through trade with Israel. And the House voted again to pass a war powers resolution tying the president's hands with Iran. 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
20: From the Weather Center, this afternoon expect changing cloud cover with a few showers and a strong thunderstorm, which could lead to flash floods. The temperature will reach a high of 81. Tonight, there will be a couple of showers and a thunderstorm in the early evening, followed by clearing skies. The low will drop to 61. Tomorrow will be mostly cloudy and warmer, with a chance of a thunderstorm developing in some areas during the afternoon. Temperatures will climb to a high of 92. I'm AccuWeather meteorologist Joe Lundberg for AM 1460 and FM 101.1, The Answer.
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4: Morning, Lorraine and Grace America. Hugh Hewitt from Orlando, Florida, where the American Legislative Exchange Council is having their annual meeting. This is day two of my broadcast, which I'm kicking off with State Senator Phil King from the great state of Texas, which has, for reasons that defy my understanding, 31 senators in their upper chamber. Senator King, you got to start with the explanation of 31 senators, because that doesn't make any sense to the folks in Pittsburgh.
5: Well, the Capitol lore says that we have 150 members of the House, and that's because there's 150 Psalms, and we have 31 senators because there's 31 Proverbs. We have actually researched that to see if it's true. We can't find anything to it. But it's a wonderful story, so it has been stuck with for decades.
4: Well, that's like, I have a column in Fox News this morning about Trump and a Napoleon Maxim, and the Maxim, if you start to take Vienna, take Vienna. It's never been found, Napoleon saying that, but it works, so yeah. You use it. Well, I want to talk about a lot with you, but I'm going to start with data centers, because you have business and commerce as one of your committees, and we're going to go to religious liberty. Would you tell us about the data center coming to your district, and why people might want to think twice before they say, no, we don't want a data center?
5: Sure. There's legitimate concerns. We've never done this kind of build out. Electricity is an issue. Water's a concern. Not in my backyard's a big concern. Those are all things we're working through and can work through. On the great side, you always want your state to be in front of whatever the next big thing is. And this is at least the combustion engine. It's probably the Industrial Revolution. And so you want your state to be in front of that. And in front of everybody on it. There's a tax benefit, too, that nobody talks about. But I represent one little county, small county, 3,800 people, Shackelford, Texas, great county. There's a data center under construction now, along with a power facility that'll provide the electricity. That one data center and that one power center, well, first I'll let me say, all the property taxes collected to fund schools, the city, the county, the emergency service district, everything in that county totals $9.9 million a year in collections. That one data center and that one power facility is going to write that county a check for $250 million every year without putting any strain on government services. It's not going to put kids in their schools. It's not going to put trucks on their roads. It's not going to put crime in their neighborhoods. It's just going to be money to the community to use for water resources and whatever else they can think of.
4: Now, that was approved by a board of supervisors. I'm unfamiliar with how land use approvals in Shackelford County happen.
5: So in Texas, our counties don't have zoning authority. So if a property owner wants to sell that property to Amazon to build a delivery center, or they want to sell it for a power plant, they can do that. We don't. We even have a deregulated electricity market. But in this case, they're bringing their own electric power. They're building this giant series of tilt wall buildings that look like all other tilt wall buildings. And they've got a lot of traffic out there now with a couple thousand construction workers for a couple of years building this. But when that's over, it's just going to be some standalone buildings that don't make noise. Again, they've worked through the electricity issue there. The water issue is solved for that community. But there is really no approval. Now, we've since then, I think we're the first state to do so, have set up a process for making sure that it's not the wild, wild west when data centers interconnect. because, you know, one data center will use as much electricity as a town of 100,000 people easily. And so we've got some parameters for how you work on interconnection so that things don't fall apart. But there is no approval process for a data center to come into
4: that Texas. Sounds like the alpha case for best case. Unless there's a blue duck and a lonesome dove involved in this, that's going to work out just fine, and people ought to use it as an example. I want to turn now to the Religious Liberty Committee that you've set up. Lieutenant Governor Dan Patrick chairs the mm-hmm. National Religious Liberty Commission, and he does a very fine job of it. Why did Texas do that? What's its end supposed to be?
5: Well, as you said, Governor Patrick chaired the Presidential Commission on Religious Liberty. They just submitted their report to the president and to the public. And if you watched those hearings over the last year, at least I was shocked at all the instances of discrimination, religious discrimination, and even persecution in the workplace, in education, in the military, of course, in government facilities, government offices. And I think he just wants to bring that to Texas. And we are going to, we're standing up that committee right now, and we're looking at the presidential report. We're going to look for gaps in the Texas law, and we're going to fill those gaps and try to make Texas number one in the nation for religious liberty for decades to come.
4: One of the most famous religious liberty cases, I teach con law, is the city of Bernie. Down in Bernie, they wouldn't let St. Mary's Catholic Church expand. It ended up being a big case that was decided on grounds unrelated to the Free Exercise Clause. But I think I don't normally think of Texas as having a lot of religious liberty problems. Have you held hearings yet? Have you asked people to come in yet?
5: Oh, yeah. I think it's we're about to start the hearings in just actually next month. But, you know, a simple example is one of our physicians in Texas, and he testified before the hearing. The Presidential Commission, and he was a whistleblower. He was concerned that they were doing the gender modification on children at one of the Texas hospitals that had said they had stopped doing that. He released information showing that they were. The Biden administration then indicted him, I believe, on three federal accounts.
4: Yeah. Right.
5: He was persecuted by his peer groups. And it was a terrible experience. And those are the kind of things that are popping up in every state. We're just like anywhere else where a child trying to give their valedictorian speech, has it changed from what they wanted to talk? They want to talk about Christ. They want to talk about God. And let's have a school district strike that. So the same things you see going on everywhere in our culture now, we're seeing them in Texas, too.
4: Big state. A lot of people mm-hmm. be on both ends of the bell curve. Let me turn to redistricting. You chaired the redistricting committee. That was a national story. Congratulations, you got it done. How's it look in the rearview mirror?
5: Well, you know, it was interesting. The first time I found out we were doing redistricting was when the president was being interviewed on the tarmac somewhere and said, and Texas is going to do congressional redistricting, draw five seats, going to be an easy deal. So we've put together a committee. And Lieutenant Governor appointed, I chaired it, and we had some struggles. The Democrats in the House left the state for a while.
4: I remember it well.
5: And eventually came back, and we had some issues in the Senate, too. But we created five additional Republican seats, congressional seats. We have 38 seats. We should have 39, but they changed the census during Biden's tenure. They're not walk-away Republican seats.
4: Yep.
5: I feel real comfortable that we'll win at least three of them. All five are winnable. You know, politics are a little odd this cycle and difficult, particularly down in South Texas. And so they're good seats. They should be Republican seats, but they're not walk-away seats.
4: Will there be, do you think, fairly confident, a net pickup for Texas for the Republicans at the end of the day, even if a couple of those districts go the wrong way?
5: So we all know what politics look like right now. It's a little uneasy. I think it's going to get a lot better as we get toward November. But I think I feel real comfortable we'll pick up three of those. I think if it was a normal election cycle, we'd pick up all five.
4: And so do they stay the same until 32?
5: Yes, until after the next census. Well, until we redistrict again.
4: Yep.
5: You know, and we're required to after the next census, but so yes, they would go through, and in 2030, the census will come out. We will draw districts again then, and I'm sorry, in 31, we'll draw the districts. The census will come out in 31. We'll draw the districts that year, and then the 32 election would elect the congressional members for 33.
4: Now, last question. You've had great leadership in Texas from Rick Perry and Greg Abbott forever. Eventually, Greg Abbott's going to say, I'm done doing this job. Who's next in line? And Lieutenant Governor Patrick just seems to like to be Lieutenant Governor. How long are these superstars going to hang around?
5: You know, we talk about the same thing. I don't know. The great thing is Texas has a lot of people in other offices and in business that could step in there and do a great job. We've got a broad bench. And so, but you're right. I think the Lieutenant Governor, although he'd make a magnificent governor, I think he's pretty happy where he is. It says this is his last term that he's running for now. But we'll see. Who knows? It won't be me.
4: You like your job?
5: I like where I'm at.
4: I think having those committees and on top of that, Homeland Security, which you didn't have time to talk about, you got a plate full. Thank you for joining me. You're also on the ALEC Executive Committee.
5: Yes.
4: Wonderful organization, mm-hmm. does fabulous work. Keep up the good work, especially on AI and data centers, because don't want my beloved state of Ohio to go off in the wrong direction. I want them to hear that tax increment of $250 million a year for the right data center in the right place. That's Texas State Senator Phil King. I'll be right back. America, we're going to go to Florida next, so stay tuned. I'm Hugh Hewitt from the American Legislative Exchange Council, ALEC.org/you, ALEC.org/you. I'll be right back.
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7: Welcome back, America. My annual trip to Florida and Orlando is the American Legislative Exchange Council's gathering national conference, and their national chairwoman this year is Demi Bisotta. She is a representative of the great state of Florida, which is featured in the Wall Street Journal today. Fox News, I mean, for being the 17th largest economy in the world. So you people are cooking. And you're the chair of ALEC, and you've beaten the records that Danny Perez all set, and Danny is a thorn in my side for 6 years. So I'm very, very glad to hear you just crushed his record. What are the records that ALEC set this year?
8: Thank you. No, I'm so happy that you're here, so happy that we're back in the free state of Florida. Yeah. And we were here 3 years ago when Danny Perez, our current Speaker of the Florida House, was national chair of ALEC. And yes, I have beat all of his records. When I got the chairmanship and started off in January and took the reins, my first question to Lisa Nelson, the CEO of Alec, was, okay, what did Danny do? And I want to beat all of his records. And, you know, she turned to me and she goes, I don't think he sees it as a competition between you two. I think it's you two working together for Florida to be at top. And I said, No.
7: That's not
8: it's a direct competition, and we are going to crush them all. So every record from attendance to fundraising to new private sector members, new legislators, and the amount of legislators we have here from Florida. So we have 64 legislators from the Florida legislature here.
7: That's remarkable. I will talk to California, please. That's my home away from home. I no longer live there. I live in the Beltway now, but I miss it, and they need to follow Florida's example, especially that story that 17th largest GDP in the world. Florida is on fire. I don't mean like California's on fire. I mean the good way to be on fire. So congratulations on that.
8: Thank you. Tell me
7: a little bit about the governor's race. Byron Donalds, I was with the future First Lady of Florida yesterday, as were you, at the Alec. She should be governor. I thought she
8: fantastic.
7: Was on fire.
8: She could do it.
7: So
8: absolutely.
7: What's the race look like to you?
8: I think that Byron is the clear winner and the clear leader that we need here in Florida to continue momentum, but also to continue to help us grow into this next phase that we're going into. Like you said, 17th largest economy in the world. That's impressive just for a state. And he's what Florida needs. There's no secret. I endorsed him early, and I'm a big supporter. And yes, Erica is you know, his biggest asset, and she could do it herself too.
7: So I'm on right now in Tampa, Orlando, Jacksonville, the Panhandle, Sarasota, all over the floor except Miami. We don't have a Miami outlet for reasons unbeknown to me. I want to go to your hometown of Coconut Grove somehow.
8: Come on down.
7: There's got to be a radio station in Coconut Grove if you're listening, Coconut Grove. Where is his strongest

0: with St. Hugh of Lincoln's Parish. Thank you, Representative Bissetta, and congratulations on Alec and break all of Danny's records and set them so high no one else gets them. Thank you so much for joining. I'll be right back, America. Stay tuned. From Orlando, I'm at the American Legislative Exchange Council Forum on QQ.
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0: News. I'm Therese Crowley. Iran says it's all or nothing. Its parliament speaker posting in a region where we do not sell oil, no one will sell oil. Secretary of State Rubio says Iran snookered the Houthi rebels into hitting two oil tankers in the Red Sea. President Trump posts if this happens again, we'll hold Iran responsible and inflict major military punishment on Iran and the Houthis.
1: The problem with Iran is every time they make a deal, the people that are in charge there, they either break it or they want to change it. So it looks like they're not ready to make a deal, so they're going to continue to pay a price.
0: So will drivers. The price of gas and oil up. Brent crude flirting with $100. President Trump with a new requirement for Saudi Arabia's U.S. energy deal to develop nuclear power. It must join the Abraham Accords for peace through trade with Israel. And the House voted again to pass a war powers resolution tying the president's hands with Iran. 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
3: From the Weather Center, this afternoon expect changing cloud cover with a few showers and a strong thunderstorm, which could lead to flash floods. The temperature will reach a high of 81. Tonight, there will be a couple of showers and a thunderstorm in the early evening, followed by clearing skies. The low will drop to 61. Tomorrow will be mostly cloudy and warmer, with a chance of a thunderstorm developing in some areas during the afternoon. Temperatures will climb to a high of 92. I'm AccuWeather meteorologist Joe Lundberg for AM 1460 and FM 101.1, The Answer.
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21: Into a couple of breaking news headlines. President Trump has put the Houthis on notice. Actually, put Iran on notice that a Houthi missile is an Iranian missile. And the same deal is now in effect for what he said to the IRGC yesterday. Every missile you shoot at a tanker will lose you a power plant. And today he added, by the way, that applies to the Houthis as well. Secretary Rubio had this to elaborate on the attitude in Washington about the IRGC. Cut number three.
1: When these people do a deal, they either break it or after they make it, they want to change the deal. So they're probably not ready to do a deal yet, but they will be soon, because the price they're paying is very high, despite their tough talk and their flowery language and their stupid Lego videos they put out. I've never seen them, but they put these things out on social media. Despite all that bravado, they are suffering tremendously, and they're going to suffer more until they come to their senses. They're not there yet, unfortunately.
21: That's the language they understand. I approve of what President Trump has put in place, and we'll see if it got through the thick heads of Mr. Commander Vahidi. Let me tell you, it's 95 degrees in Orlando at 3 o'clock. So I don't think you need Best Hot Grill, but just in case you're in a part of the country where there isn't 95 degrees, besthotgrill.com, besthotgrill.com. 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Now I want to tell you about my Food for the Poor friends. They're running a special campaign, an urgent campaign, on top of their campaign for the earthquake victims in Venezuela. They have returned their focus now. They got a lot of aid down there, but there's a lot of desperate hunger. And year over year, donations are down over all NGOs, especially those that are working in Central and South America. So we're asking this audience to help these precious children get something that they need. Listen to Jacob from Food for the Poor.
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21: 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Declaration has all that and more. But when have you read it? 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Join the Declaration Project. Thank you to Americans for Prosperity. I'll be right back with another legislator right here on The Hugh Hewitt Show from Alec in Orlando. Stay with us.
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21: Welcome back, America. Hugh Hewitt from the American Legislative Exchange Council. Every year we talk about big issues, but sometimes there's a state-specific issue. And Missouri State Senator Ben Brown is with me. Senator Brown is here to talk about, you had an election on the 4th. That's pretty quick. What are you debating in Mizzou?
0: So we have a number of very important ballot measures that the voters will be deciding on August 4th. We have an opportunity to reform our initial petition system, and also we have the opportunity to pass what is known as Amendment 5, which would really set the groundwork for us to permanently eliminate our state income tax.
21: So how is that polling? Because that doesn't sound great to voters sometimes, but then you look at Tennessee, Florida, and Texas, and it's an engine of economic growth.
0: Yeah, I mean, the data doesn't lie. I've taken on this issue for a couple years, and I looked at growth metrics. I looked at the U-Haul growth index. They put out an annual report, and I just started plugging in income tax rates. And what really stood out to me is that three out of the top five fastest-growing states, the ones having the most success, have an income tax rate of 0%. You expand that out a little in four of the top seven, as opposed to those at the bottom. You have your Californias, New York's.
21: 14.5% at the top.
0: Yeah,
21: it's ridiculous. No wonder people are leaving.
0: Yeah, and then I took that and I even narrowed it down further. I plugged into a spreadsheet just Missouri and the eight states that directly border us, because after all, those are the ones that we are in the most direct competition with. And what I found was that Missouri ranked only number six in terms of lowest income tax rate. We also ranked number six in terms of population growth or loss. Every state that outperformed us had a lower income tax rate. Every single state that's lagging behind has a higher income tax rate. So the growth point is something that you really want to get across. As far as what this would do, it really does two things. There's a mandate that the legislature must pass a statute that would continue these gradual revenue-driven triggers to reduce our income tax and eventually eliminate it. Right now, what we have in law is that it will go down to 4.5% and then that stops. This would mandate that we continue that down to zero. It also does have an optional provision. It gives the legislature the option, because if you're using only revenue triggers, we're looking at a very long process, let's be honest. It gives us the option if we want to expand the sales tax base in order to expedite that process.
21: So how does it Measure 5 get on the ballot? Did it come out of the legislature or was it by petition?
0: So yeah, this was passed in the legislature.
21: And with a lot of support or a little support? Did it take arm twisting or was it, we got to do this to keep up?
0: You know, in the Missouri legislature, we have a very robust filibuster. And so for a big issue like this, I think we got it through a little easier than even I anticipated.
21: So how long does your filibuster run for?
0: This session wasn't as bad. And I remember in 2025, I think it was, we had two record-breaking filibusters. Each went on for about 3 days. So you don't get a lot of sleep during those times.
21: Who is opposed to making you competitive with, say, Tennessee and Arkansas? Arkansas is low, but it's not flat. Tennessee is zero. Who doesn't want that?
0: Well, you know, the Democrats, for one, some of the usual characters. There is some pushback from some on the right as well. Anytime you're advancing any kind of reform that is just this complex, this complicated, people at home, they don't spend years studying this. And so there, do hear about some people have hesitation because of the possibility of expanding that sales tax base. As of right now, generally only products are taxed. There was a constitutional amendment passed 2015 that prohibited sales tax applying to services. My perspective, I was a business owner prior to serving in the Senate. I owned restaurants. And, particularly in a restaurant, sales tax, as a business owner, you have to eat that. And I always wondered, why do people like myself have a brick-and-mortar business that sell products have to deal with sales tax, but yet another person owns a business down the road that produces service, they don't have to deal with sales tax.
21: HVAC or someone that's going to go in your home or mow your lawn or something, they don't
0: exactly, pay? Exactly, yeah, hair salon, anything like that.
21: That doesn't seem very fair. So did you sell your businesses when you went into the legislature?
0: Not immediately. About a year in, I sold one. I tried to give myself the false impression that I'd be able to do both for a period of time. Didn't really work out. I tried another one as a silent partner. It wasn't for me. It's something I couldn't really get comfortable with. I have to be more hands-on.
21: So I'm very curious. I was just asking the ALEC chair what she did before. Why were you in the restaurant business? I got a good buddy, Glenn, who's been in the restaurant business forever. He's now up at Labor helping out with reforming restaurant rules because they're all messed up for Labor. What got you in the restaurant business?
0: So when I was in college, I went through this big entrepreneurial phase, and I had to collect all these little black spiral notebooks, and at one point I had a couple of them filled up with just partially completed business plans for everything I could dream up, and just happened to have opportunity where a restaurant was available. I went and met with the broker, signed the NDA, and just to look over numbers to help with my business plan. But I recognized exactly what was broken in the business. Their costs were all out of line, some things that needed to be changed. And I thought, you know, I'm 28 years old at the time, so quite a bit younger. I thought, you know, I could go and I could do this. And then just, you know, once I get an idea in my head, I'm one of those people, I don't stop. I just keep grinding forward until I get
21: there. Center of all the businesses in the world, I think that's the toughest niche.
0: Yes, though I will point out that prior to that, I did professional mixed martial arts. So going from
21: I'm not going to fight with you about anything.
0: I mean, to my point, that and then restaurant business, then politics, I guess I'm just a glutton for punishment.
21: But when you sit down, which niche were you in restaurant? Medium, like Chili's, or were you a lower end or higher end?
0: So it was, I had kind of, I wanted a place with a kind of a casual, sporty type vibe, but with upscale food and drink, from scratch kitchen. Cocktails made of fresh squeezed juice, and so that was my vision, sort of a Midwestern take on a gastropub.
21: Yeah.
0: And I did that. It's about 8 years up until COVID, and that's actually how I got involved in politics.
21: They shut you down?
0: Yeah, in St. Louis County, where my restaurant was located, and I went from a guy that never gave a public speech in his life to at one point, you know, overnight, I became the face of the resistance and was doing 5 interviews a day between local news and radio, next thing I know, and traveling the Capitol, testifying at hearings for legislation to restore oversight and accountability. I did that for about a year. I filed a lawsuit against the state. I won. It took about a year, but ended up reversing most of the mandates statewide.
21: That's remarkable. That's a great origin story. And they have term limits in Missouri?
0: They do.
21: How many more years you got in the Senate?
0: So I just finished my 4th year. Last year, my first term. I'm up for re-election for another 4 years right now.
21: Senator Brown, I hope to see you at the next ALEC convention as a freshly minted winner and with your Measure 5 pass. Thank you for joining me. Senator Ben Brown from Missouri. Stay tuned, America. I'll be right back. I'm the Hugh Hewitt Show from Orlando. Hey there, want to do something meaningful for the 250th anniversary of America? We just got started on July 4th. It runs all year. 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
5: 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The principle was not centralized control, it was opportunity. Lincoln's Morrill Act reminds us that America can support education without surrendering education to Washington. 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
21: Welcome back, America. I'm Hugh Hewitt. Love that story by Senator Brown. But I want you to hear Senator Cruz today because he's right about the need for two viable parties. Here's Senator Cruz today.
15: I think she'll run for president. I don't think she will run for Senate, but I'm going to make a prediction for you, Sean. My prediction is Comrade Mondami will be the next Democrat senator from New York, that Mondami will replace Schumer. I think Mondami is the single most powerful Democrat in the country. And I got to say, by the way, there are some Republicans that are celebrating. This is great. Our opponents are crazy. That's going to help us. I want to say for the record, I'm not celebrating. I think this is bad for the country. I think this is unhealthy. I want to see two normal parties that are not filled with crazy people who can actually do something reasonable and who actually love the country. Okay, if a Democrat likes some higher taxes and higher regulations, I don't like that. But could we start with the premise that you love America?
21: Can we start with that premise? Yes, we ought to insist on that premise that we love America. That's what I'm going to tell you about right now, Americans who are praying together for the country. 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
9: With Israel, White House spokeswoman Caroline Levin.
10: Yes, this deal with Saudi Arabia, the energy deal, is contingent on this condition as far as the president is concerned. So we'll continue to talk with our Saudi counterparts to get the deal finalized and hopefully see them joining the Abraham Accords very soon.
9: The Accords expand the number of Arab nations with diplomatic ties with Israel. Four Republicans joining House Democrats in passing a resolution to stop the U.S. conflict with Iran. Progressive Congresswoman Alexandria Ocasio-Cortez.
13: This is a message that and wrongheadedness of going into Iran.
9: Now, the vote largely symbolic, but sends a warning to President Trump about support for the war. 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
18: From the Weather Center, this afternoon expect changing cloud cover with a few showers and a strong thunderstorm, which could lead to flash floods. The temperature will reach a high of 81. Tonight, there will be a couple of showers and a thunderstorm in the early evening, followed by clearing skies. The low will drop to 61. Tomorrow will be mostly cloudy and warmer, with a chance of a thunderstorm developing in some areas during the afternoon. Temperatures will climb to a high of 92. I'm AccuWeather meteorologist Joe Lundberg for AM 1460 and FM 101.1, The Answer.
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20: Listen to this email sent to Focus on the Family from a dad who is filled with regret. His message reads, "I'm estranged from my adult daughter. She's 35 now, and I haven't spoken to her since she was 17. I'd love for our relationship to be better, but I don't know if I should reach out or wait for her to show interest in me. If you're estranged from one of your adult children, I'll tell you the same thing I'd tell that man. Take the lead. Most kids, no matter how young or old they are, naturally think of their mom and dad as the grown-up in the relationship. So unless there's some kind of extenuating circumstance, take the lead as the parent. Reach out to your child and initiate contact. Show your interest in them. And a little humility will go a long way too. Just as important, be willing to persevere. You can't give up on inviting them into your life at the first sign of adversity. Respect the fact that your history together may not be entirely positive. Allow them some space for doubt or for old wounds that haven't been resolved yet. Whether 15 or 50, every son or daughter longs deep inside to reconcile with their father or mother. Some children are always open and ready, while others may be angry or still distrust you in some way. Even if they're motivated to reconnect, it may take a bit of a journey for their hearts to soften. Just keep your heart open and keep taking the lead. For Focus on the Family, I'm Jim Daly.
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21: Morning glory and evening grace, America. Hugh Hewitt, whether you're listening on the Salem Radio Network, one of our Wonder affiliates, or you're watching on the Salem News Channel, I am in Orlando, hence the backdrop, which is the American Legislative Exchange Council. There are 99 state legislatures. 1,800 members of those legislatures are here in Orlando talking policy, talking goals that they can share, plans and procedures. And Representative Kim Mosier from the great state of Kentucky, where she's been a state legislator for 10 years. Mm-hmm. Representative Mosier, welcome. What was your background before you threw yourself into politics?
14: Oh, gosh, I was a nurse. I was a NICU nurse, neonatal intensive care, and a flight nurse. And I served as drug policy director. And I guess my biggest accomplishment is I have raised five sons.
21: Oh, I'm the third of three boys, and one of them getting beat up right now somewhere. But my mom was a nurse, and she was a wonderful nurse. She'd gone on to her reward. But she was like a nurse ratchet
14: okay.
21: from one over the cuckoo's nest. She said there are two kinds, nice and tough, and that you get out of bed, get out of here.
14: Yeah.
21: Nurse. So
14: right,
21: I'm
14: right.
21: glad to have a nice
14: That's
21: nurse.
14: That's funny. Yeah.
21: Let's talk Medicaid fraud, because okay. Ohio is awash in this. Minnesota is awash in it. Mm-hmm. California doesn't even want to look. It's so bad in California.
14: Yeah.
21: How bad is it in Kentucky, or is it not bad?
14: Oh, you know, I think that we definitely have fraud, and we've got a great auditor who's uncovering some of the fraud, some of the discrepancies, let's say, in Medicaid and funding. Some of the MCOs have...
21: What's an MCO?
14: A managed care organization.
21: Okay.
14: They manage the Medicaid for the state. And so, you know, I won't get too in the weeds, but we have fee-for-service and then MCOs. MCOs get a capitated rate.
21: Is that like an HMO?
14: That's a health maintenance organization.
21: Right.
14: Yeah, I think that's not just Medicaid.
21: Okay.
14: So, yeah.
21: MCOs
14: so
21: are Medicaid only?
14: Medicaid only, yeah.
21: So they move into a poor community and say, open their doors. Is that what the
14: Not really.
21: Business
14: I mean, the, yeah,
21: be?
14: The MCOs are basically an insurance.
21: Oh, okay.
14: Yeah. Insurer, they come in and they manage the Medicaid dollars. So not all bad. I mean, you know, the objective is to disperse the funds in an equitable way to create a fair system for the recipients, make sure that the people are eligible and all of the things.
21: Well, Obamacare came along 20 years ago,
14: mm-hmm.
21: and it said, come one, come all, join the Medicaid system.
14: Yeah.
21: I assume Kentucky said yes.
14: Yes. The first governor, Beshear, is who kind of brought this to Kentucky through executive order. It was not a legislative initiative. So.
21: Really? You can do that mm-hmm. in Kentucky?
14: Apparently. I wasn't there yet.
21: Okay, mm-hmm. so... In comes Medicaid to all the states and follows the fraud. Now, mm-hmm. I know it's very bad, especially in adult daycare centers in Ohio, and in Minnesota, mm-hmm. it's in child care centers. What's the point of most controversy in Kentucky?
14: You know, the area that we identified, and I passed a bill actually that defunded the CPT or billing code that we identified as being fraudulently used, really, really abused. It was in the addiction services area. We have a huge addiction issue, substance use disorder issue.
21: And, right
14: yeah,
21: up
14: sure,
21: the
14: exactly.
21: Appalachia Trail, yeah.
14: And so, you know, we have worked hard to bring resources to Kentucky, to the people who need it. But now I'm concerned about some of these billing codes that have been used for not just it, this particular code was called psychoeducation. It's kind of this fluffy code that really should have just been in therapeutic. And it ended up costing the state $300 million in 5 years. And so we were watching the trends, and it was kind of plodding along at a reasonable rate, maybe $7, $8 million a year. And in 2024, it shot up to $168 million.
21: So how does that work? Mm-hmm. I mean, what do they pretend to be doing? Counseling people with...
14: Well, yeah, I mean, you know, the psychoeducation code is really, you know, hello, Mr. Smith, this is your diagnosis, this is what we're going to do for you. And it's teaching soft skills and life skills and all the things I think should be included in other therapeutic models. I don't think you need a separate billing code for that. And so we ended up taking a look at this, and with our behavioral health department, decided that this code really wasn't needed. And so I had a bill that updated peer support specialist and services, which is also in the addiction arena, but we defunded that billing code.
21: Who was abusing it? I mean, is it a provider or is it a fraudster?
14: It was providers, and they were using it. They were having peer support specialists, for one, people who are not necessarily clinical, using this code. So it was being used by providers who shouldn't have been using it, shouldn't have been billing for it in the first place. And then they would bill for 8 hours at a time. And this is billed in 15-minute increments. So,
21: I was a lawyer who billed time. There are no 8-hour days.
14: There
21: are no 8-hour days. Yeah. Even litigators would blink at that.
14: I've heard that.
21: So, you're a nurse, so mm-hmm. is that why your eye fell on that and said, this can't be right?
14: Yeah, I mean, right. So, I chair health services for the state. So, I have the opportunity to look at a lot of things in the healthcare space. And Medicaid just happens to be one of the issues that falls under my jurisdiction in our committee. So
21: if you spend $300 million on Medicaid, that has to, Kentucky has to
14: balance? One code. Yeah.
21: Wow.
14: Uh-huh.
21: Does that have to come out of a balanced budget?
14: It does. Absolutely.
21: So whoever's draining that pool gets the water and the rest of this, what got cut?
14: Oh my gosh. Well, I mean, we push and pull our budget every 2 years. We pass a biennial budget. So our Medicaid budget in the time that I've been in office since 2017 has gone from about a $10 billion Medicaid budget to $24 billion.
21: So did your population double?
14: It has not. It has not. So yeah. So there's a lot. There's a lot going on in Medicaid. The governor that we currently serve under is, or work with, I guess, is very interested in expanding this population, I think. So.
21: Well, he's running for president. He's got to run for president.
14: I've heard that.
21: But is he going to run for president on waste, fraud, and abuse? Because that doesn't seem open to
14: him.
21: Oh
14: no, no. Yeah, no. He's saving the day. He is just including everyone. And making sure that everyone gets, I mean, this is how he won the last election. He went town to town handing out ARPA checks. So, so as far as things that are getting cut, I'm absolutely sure that there are things that we should be funding that we aren't able to fully fund because of the explosion in the fraud.
21: I had for a number of years, 17 years, served on a board that had some oversight over community clinic, family-run healthcare clinics, and it's mm-hmm. federal, state match, and some local money. That's where people, you find a clinic. People actually come and there's a doctor there and a nurse there and a PA and a PT. Does Medicaid somehow get around that? They don't have to have credentialed people on site?
14: No, they do. They do. And yeah, I just had this conversation with one of our staffers earlier about credentialing. Are we taking a hard enough look at the providers who are coming into our state and making sure that they're following all the rules? And you know, there are a lot of rules, but that's okay. It's a lot of taxpayer dollars that we have to be responsible for and with.
21: Also, I had a family member who was a coder for a hospital, retired now.
14: Oh, okay.
21: It got too crazy.
14: Yeah.
21: Too many codes. Why so many codes? Why is it not write out what you're doing?
14: Yeah. Well, that's the way it used to be. My father was a family practitioner, and you know, I went on house calls with him. So those were very simple times. Yeah. So I've seen the evolution of healthcare from that, you know, small town primary care office to, you know, mandatory EHRs, the electronic health records, where the doctor has his back to the patient and is typing away on the computer, and it's yeah, it's difficult. But my husband's a physician, so
21: Does he do house calls?
14: You know what? He's got a big family, so
21: We do have the friends and family exception. Because my daughter had a house call when she's 40 now, when she was a baby, and I said, you got one in your entire life, and that's not going to happen again, family and friends exception. What is ALEC doing about this? Because the American Legislative Exchange Council, and this is spreading through the states. Every state's kind of waking up to, we have a nightmare on our hands.
14: Right. Well, I mean, I think ALEC is demanding transparency and data collection, and so a lot of the states that, in Kentucky specifically, is following suit. We have a Medicaid Oversight and Advisory Board, and are setting up, I'm co-chairing a data healthcare data transparency dashboard, and so we're trying to shed the light on the money that's being spent. So
21: you would think that good providers would want you to succeed.
14: They do. They do. And there are really good providers.
21: Of course. And they don't want
14: the
21: crooks.
14: We want to protect the safety net for those who truly need it. And
21: Representative Mosher, thank you. Good luck in getting the American Legislative Exchange Council to get a policy together. And I appreciate your time today.
14: Thank you.
21: Don't go anywhere, America. I'll be right back from Orlando. ALEC.org/you if you want to learn more about the organization. I'll be right back.
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21: Welcome back, America. I'm Hugh Hewitt from the ALEC Conference in Orlando, ALEC.org/U, the American Legislative Exchange Council. And there's nothing that these 99 state legislative chambers don't get into. One of them is Veterans Affairs, and the chair of that committee is with us, the Speaker Pro Tem of the Iowa Legislature, John Wills. John, welcome. Yesterday I met Matt Commons, new member of your caucus. He's working on the Veterans Affairs. We're walking along with Lee Habib, and I said, so you got out of Afghanistan untouched? He said, no, he pulled up his pants leg. He hadn't got a leg, but you don't know it. And he said, I'm here to work on veterans issues. What are you guys doing?
11: Well, we're going to look at adopting about six model policies tomorrow morning, and they're going to be from anywhere from a purple schools, an effort to allow for schools to be able to take students in more easily that are military students, to mental health, to physical health, and anything in between. It's going to be really a good day tomorrow.
21: You know, my daughter is a Navy spouse and has been for a long time, so she's got four kids, and deployment's going on right now. They have in Virginia, though, the best system in the world. They got a person in every school ready to deal with the military kids. Yes. Is that part of the plan?
11: Yeah, that's part of the thing with the school thing that we're going to be looking at tomorrow, is to make sure that those children, when they actually get to the school, that they have the ability to be taken care of, that they are kind of tracked into the right programs where they need to be, based on their past school and their previous schools. So that basically is as streamlined as possible for those kids. It's a traumatic event when their parents have to move about every 3 to 5 years in the military. And so they will be moving at some point. And so those kids, we want to make that as streamlined and as stress-free as possible.
21: So were you a service member?
11: 25 years.
21: In?
11: Army.
21: Army. Okay, so is Matt. And so I guess it's Army heavy. But we had a number of people stand up yesterday. I said, veterans, would you stand up? How big is the task force? They all want to be on that, right? The veterans want to be on the Veterans Task Force.
11: Yeah, so relatively new task force, so less than a year old. We already have 100 members, plus we are pulling in the public members. So an ALEC is very interesting because we have private members, which are legislators, and then we have public members, which are businesses and so forth. And so we have over 100 legislators, private members, and we've got about 10 public members right now, businesses, groups that support veterans and so forth. And so together, it's very synergistic. It makes a very good working relationship that we're able to do model policies and promote things that veterans need, both on the legislative side and on the public side.
21: So you had to bounce around a lot in the Army. So why did you end up in Iowa?
11: I grew up in Iowa, and so I stayed there a good portion. About, so I spent 25 years in the military, 9 of it active duty.

0: Fox News, I'm Tom Graham. President Trump appearing to add a condition to a newly signed agreement with Saudi Arabia for a civilian nuclear program. The deal would require the kingdom to normalize relations with Israel, White House spokeswoman Caroline Levin.
1: Yes, this deal with Saudi Arabia, the energy deal, is contingent on this condition as far as the president is concerned. So we'll continue to talk with our Saudi counterparts to get the deal finalized and hopefully see them joining the Abraham Accords very soon.
0: The Accords expand the number of Arab nations with diplomatic ties with Israel. Four Republicans joining House Democrats in passing a resolution to stop the U.S. conflict with Iran. Progressive Congresswoman Alexandria Ocasio-Cortez.
2: This is a message that of both the depravity and wrongheadedness of going into Iran.
0: Now, the vote largely symbolic, but sends a warning to President Trump about support for the war. 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
4: From the Weather Center, tonight expect a few showers and a thunderstorm in the early evening, followed by clearing skies with a low of 61. Tomorrow, anticipate mostly cloudy conditions and very warm temperatures, with a chance of a thunderstorm in some areas during the afternoon, reaching a high of 92. Tomorrow night will be mainly clear with a low of 66. Looking ahead to Saturday, it'll be partly sunny and very warm with breezy conditions in the afternoon and a high of 93. I'm AccuWeather meteorologist Jason Caterina for AM 1460 and FM 101.1. 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
9: This is Larry O'Connor, editor of townhall.com. The co-chair of New York City's Democratic Socialists recently sat down for an interview on Fox News. His name is Gustavo Gordillo. Now, Gordillo came to America from Peru because the economic situation there was, in his own words, in a really bad place. Now he's helping to advance the very ideology that has left misery and economic ruin everywhere it has taken hold. This is what the radical left does. They don't build institutions. They infiltrate existing ones. Sometimes through armed revolution, as the Bolsheviks did in Russia, other times they get elected. They get a foot in the door, their nose under the tent, and then they begin dismantling the system from within. Like parasites, they devour the institution that gave them power in the first place. That's what Hugo Chavez did. It's what Fidel Castro did. It's what Mao did. Marxists don't create prosperity. They seize what others have built, consolidate power, and destroy everything they touch. America, it better wake up.
10: Foundations of Freedom, a look at America's founding principles and the leaders who shaped our nation.
11: In 1862, Abraham Lincoln signed the Morrill Act, helping states create colleges focused on agriculture, mechanics, science, and practical education. The principle was not centralized control, it was opportunity. Lincoln's Morrill Act reminds us that America can support education without surrendering education to Washington. Why did it matter? Because a free nation needs citizens equipped to work, build, steward, and govern themselves. Scripture gives work a sacred weight. In Genesis, God placed man in the garden to work it and to keep it. Proverbs honors the one who works his land. Paul warns against idleness and calls believers to earn their bread. Why does that still matter today? Because education should form capable people under God, not dependent subjects under bureaucracy.
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8: I'm Hugh Hewitt from the ALEC.org National Convention, my annual trip somewhere. We're in Orlando, and Jonathan Williams is with me. You see him once a week on The Hugh Hewitt Show. Jonathan is the president and chief economist at ALEC, ALEC.org/Hugh. But he normally has, frame him up a little bit there, Harley, would you? Because this is the first time I've not been offended by a shot. There's no little Michigan cutout behind you, Jonathan. So I'm happy to have you here without the state of Michigan behind you. So I want to start with the One Big Beautiful Bill and Tabor. How are we doing?
12: Well, you know, I think that there's a lot of work to be done on a couple of areas, right? I mean, I think that obviously the policy was 100% right when it comes to the One Big Beautiful Bill, putting more hard-earned dollars back into the hands of American taxpayers, the education benefits that we've talked about with the Federal Education Tax Credit Scholarship, the 529 expansions. All the issues that Dr. Oz talked about today here at ALEC on waste, fraud, and abuse and fighting those, incredible benefits. You know, some of it gets lost in all the just the whirlwind of the media cycles, as you know better than anybody, right? And so I think it's a reminder of what are these benefits and how do they benefit the average American? And I think it's so important. It sometimes gets lost in the shuffle. You know, and on the Tabor question, the jury's out, and there's a lot of hard work to be done to educate in Colorado as to, you know, this has been in the state constitution for now more than 30 years, and has really kept Colorado from becoming more like your California. Former home state of California yep. by limiting the growth of government spending. And guess what? When government doesn't overspend, taxpayers get a rebate check, more or less a dividend. And it's an incredible thing. And that's why the big spenders out there hate it so much, and they're always trying to repeal it and spend a ton of money to do it.
8: Do you know who invented Tabor? Was it John Andrews, my buddy, state senator?
12: Oh, he was very involved with it. He was a key ALEC guy. You know, Barry Paulson, who you probably know, was a key architect. And it was really kind of an ALEC crew that got together there in the early 1990s to
8: great
12: make
8: idea
12: that happen.
8: Why didn't it spread out?
12: We're trying to, you know, it's an ALEC model, and we're talking about it everywhere. But you know why? The short answer to that, Hugh, is the big spenders hate it.
8: Yeah.
12: And they will come out of the woodwork at a moment's notice if it gets added to a budget or even as an amendment to something else. It's an existential threat for those that just make their money off of government largesse.
8: Giving money away.
12: Yeah.
8: I always learned something at ALEC. I learned yesterday that the number of states that have opted into the Ted Cruz-sponsored $70 tax credit education credit to a not-for-profit that's been approved, went up to 30. I thought it was at 27. Have you got any more that you're hopeful about?
12: Oh, yeah. I think there's going to be a few more. I mean, you saw that even the rhetoric, anyways, from Kathy Hochul in New York, who said she's going to opt in. There's been a lot of rumors around Shapiro in Pennsylvania and others. And, of course, he's talked a good game, at least, on school choice in the past. It hasn't really delivered yet. But you know, if a domino fell like a Kathy Hochul saying, I'm wanting to expand it.
8: It helps New Yorkers.
12: It helps everybody. And then, of course, puts a ton of pressure on these other governors to say, hey, we haven't done it yet. Even the liberal Democrat governor in New York is doing it. That puts them in a really bad
8: Gavin should be looking at that. Now, let me talk to you about data centers, because I've probably had 15 ALEC guests already from all over the country. It's an issue everywhere. But the best guy who sat down, Texas State Senator Phil King, sat here and said his county, his district, got a county with 3,000 people. They're building a data center. They have a budget of $10 million bucks. They're going to get $250 million a year from this. He said, we love this. But we're glad. And in Texas, they don't have zoning. So you got land, you go put it up. What is ALEC? Because there are pros and cons of hot potato issue.
12: Of course. I mean, I think you start, like most of our members do, with the first piece of this, which is we cannot afford to lose the AI race.
8: Right.
12: You know, at the end of the day, if you can't afford to lose the IRS to communist China or other adversarial nations around the world, you got to build up data centers to win on the AI race. And so how do you do it responsibly? And how do you address the legitimate concerns and separate those things from the illegitimate concerns that are probably being funded in some cases by communist China and other bad actors, as I think we know? And so this week, we're talking about some of the best practices around data center accountability to allow the build out, do it in a way that addresses people's concerns about electricity rates, for instance, to make sure that ratepayers aren't going to pay more. It turns out that talking to people like Chris Wright, who I know you have, talking about data centers could actually lower electricity prices and put more power back onto the grid when if done correctly. So that's a key element that we're talking about. And then also water and farmland and things like that. The new technology, I think, is going to be a game changer here in the closed loop systems where these data
8: explain
12: centers.
8: Explain for the Steelers fans what closed loop means.
12: Well, I mean, it's essentially a recycling of the water, right? So they're not pumping in new water all the time and having a huge waste of it. You're actually recycling the water. And so the water usage, I've been told, can be lower than an office building in a lot of cases.
8: Who are you talking to for expertise? We got a minute, Jonathan, on that. Who's the go-to? Dr. Oz is the go-to guy on Medicaid waste, fraud, and abuse. How about on data centers?
12: Well, on data centers, I mean, we've had some great conversations with Chris Wright in the administration, with Doug Burgum in the administration, but then also private sector leaders are here. Steve Moore, my co-author of Rich States, Poor States, led a discussion today with Senator Paul Bettencourt from Texas and Steve Del Bianco from the technology sector to say, hey, what are these best practices? And that's what we're here to discuss.
8: At least you got some good laughs out of Senator Bettencourt.
12: Of course.
8: He's absolutely.
12: The best Trump impersonations, yes.
8: Yeah. Jonathan Williams, good to see you, President.
12: Good to see
8: Chief
12: you.
8: Economist of ALEC.org, ALEC.org. I'll be right back from Orlando, America. Stay tuned to the Hugh Hewitt Show.
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0: of 1812, our nation fought and won America's religious freedom. Today, that constitutional right is being assaulted once more from within.
1: Religious liberty and rights in general were under attack. We all of a sudden became the enemy.
0: In the important new documentary by Dawn's Early Light, anti-Christian bias is exposed at the highest levels of government.
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12: Welcome back, America. I want to keep track of the news when I'm at the American Legislative Exchange Council. Here's Trey Yink's latest report for Fox News from today.
13: There are indications the war with Iran could escalate in the coming days. The Wall Street Journal reports the U.S. military is surging equipment, assets, medics, and even special forces to the region in preparation.
12: 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Also remind you about andrewandtodd.com, our great lenders. Now, it's a tough market out there. Your 30-year fixed is going to be in the high sixes or the low sevens. I don't know what the Fed did today. I haven't checked the news yet this afternoon on what the Fed has done. Probably going to post that up a little bit more. You really can't wait around for rates to fall. You have to get in, get the rates you get, and then refinance with andrewandtodd.com when the time comes. Now, they're the lender. They underwrite the loan. They actually work with you from the start of the loan to the finish of the loan to find out how much of a mortgage you can afford, or if you refinance, to find out the best refinancing option, whether you want to stay at a 30-year, whether you want to go to an APR, adjustable rate. 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They've been with me for more than 15 years. I've known Andrew Del Rey for 20-something years in a Bible study with me. I've known Todd Abakian for half that time. 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
14: This is John Cassavetes, the Cat's Corner. Well, I remember the movie Mr. Smith Goes to Washington. What happened? We have too many politicians in Washington that know nothing about business. Why? We need more common sense in Washington. Whether we're talking about the federal government, state government, you need common sense. We need the balance of power in our government. Doctors, lawyers, accountants, professionals, business people, and blue-collar workers. And that's the only way we can come out with common sense. Putting on taxes and regulations without knowledge of what happens. Some of the states are not doing a good job. All they do is raise taxes. And then when they need more money, they tax the taxes. I mean, you got to laugh about it, but it's happening. We need people that have common sense, a balance of power in all our legislative functions to be able to operate our country, our states, our cities more efficiently. This is John Katsimatidis, the Cat's Corner.
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16: Relations with Israel, White House spokeswoman Caroline Levin.
17: Yes, this deal with Saudi Arabia, the energy deal, is contingent on this condition as far as the president is concerned. So we'll continue to talk with our Saudi counterparts to get the deal finalized and hopefully see them joining the Abraham Accords very soon.
16: The accords expand the number of Arab nations with diplomatic ties with Israel. Four Republicans joining House Democrats in passing a resolution to stop the U.S. conflict with Iran. Progressive Congresswoman Alexandria Ocasio-Cortez.
18: This is a message that of both the depravity and wrongheadedness of going into Iran.
16: Now, the vote largely symbolic, but sends a warning to President Trump about support for the war. 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
19: Traffic's looking really good around town. If you're just making your way out, we've got a little heavy pocket here on the southbound side of I-25 as you make your way past Garden of the Gods. But overall, up and down the I-25 corridor looks great here in the city, and even headed outside of town, you're not going to have any issues. Highway 24 on the east side and the west side wide open, and drive along Powers is finally cleared out. I'm Aaron O'Neill with a look at your traffic.
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20: From the Weather Center, tonight expect a few showers and a thunderstorm in the early evening, followed by clearing skies with a low of 61. Tomorrow, anticipate mostly cloudy conditions and very warm temperatures, with a chance of a thunderstorm in some areas during the afternoon, reaching a high of 92. Tomorrow night will be mainly clear with a low of 66. Looking ahead to Saturday, it'll be partly sunny and very warm with breezy conditions in the afternoon and a high of 93. I'm AccuWeather meteorologist Jason Caterina for AM 1460 and FM 101.1, The Answer.
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26: 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We're also going to do $5 sandwiches. Then coming up on Thursday, August 20th, the 24th annual Taste of Douglas County. A lot of people come up from El Paso County to enjoy it. We're even going to have some Colorado Springs restaurant like the Airplane and Chicken Salad Chicken, I Heart Mac and Cheese. All the information is on my website at MikeBoyle.com. But join me every Saturday and Sunday for the restaurant show.
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12: Morning, glory, and evening, grace, America. Welcome to Hour 3 of the Hugh Hewitt Show, broadcasting from Orlando, Florida, where the American Legislative Exchange Council is meeting in their annual policy meeting. I'm pleased to welcome at this point Caroline Harris Davila. Did I get that right? Davila. She is a representative for the state District 52 in Texas. And tell us where House District 52 is.
28: Absolutely. House District 52 is right outside of Austin. And the biggest city in my district is Round Rock, Texas. And that's where I grew up.
12: So what is Round Rock, Texas like?
28: Round Rock is an amazing place to raise your family. It's very family friendly. There's lots of youth sports activities there. That's kind of what we're known for. But it's right outside of Austin. So it's kind of the suburban area where a lot of people live in.
12: Is that where the normies go to get out of Austin?
28: Absolutely. Yes. No, absolutely.
12: Well, I've had Matthew McConaughey on. I have to be nice.
28: Oh, really?
12: He was very, very nice. Yeah. When his book Green Lights came out,
28: yeah,
12: we botched the recording. And the next day, I called him up and said, we bought your... He did it again. He really is a wonderful guy. And so he lives in Austin, so I won't rag on Austin much. But they don't send many Republicans to the state house.
28: No, they don't. Absolutely. We joke that sometimes we need a wall between Austin and my district.
12: Yep.
28: So, my district is about 55% Republican.
12: And what's going on in there? What sort of stuff is happening?
28: We have so much growth. So we have Samsung building their newest semiconductor manufacturing facility.
12: How many people
28: in my district? Oh my goodness, thousands. It's been great for our district and for our community. The school district there is absolutely benefiting from their presence. And we're getting a lot of defense companies. We're getting a lot of space companies. It's exciting. It's very exciting.
12: Now, creep from Austin. In all seriousness, people move to Austin because they love it for a lot of reasons, but they can tend to be Democrats left to center. Is that happening in the suburban ring?
28: Yes, it is. And I knock on a lot of doors every cycle. I love doing it, getting to know my constituents. And that's one thing I ask them. Did you move from Austin? And if you did, why? And I get a lot of the prices going up in Austin. And so people are moving into my district because it's more manageable and it's safer. I have had a lot of people mention that to me, that they moved out of Austin because of they're concerned about the safety of their family.
12: You have your own police department?
28: And
12: that's a good thing to have.
28: Absolutely.
12: You can control.
28: Absolutely.
12: So tell me about housing affordability. When things start popping, house prices don't stop. They go up. What's going on there?
28: So in Texas, in the past legislative session, we actually did a lot of work to remove barriers for developers and builders to be able to build better and faster in Texas. So we are still not keeping up with the demand. As you know, everybody's moving from all the other states to Texas.
12: Especially the Hill Country, there. Yes.
28: Dripping Springs, yes, absolutely. And to my district, too, we got a lot of good jobs, as you can imagine. So we're getting a lot of people from California, New York, all over the country.
12: Is there a university system attached anywhere in your district or adjacent to it?
28: Yes. So University of Texas is
12: not too
28: far in Austin. And then we also have University of Texas A&M in my district, kind of a satellite school there.
12: Okay. You've got all sorts. You've got all sorts of people, all sorts of demographics. You took that district over from a fairly well-known Mr. Tallarico. Tell us about that.
28: Absolutely. I grew up in Round Rock. That's where I represent. And Tallarico was my state representative for 4 years. And he would come into the district he was smart. He knocked on doors, even Republican doors. And when I talked to those same Republicans when I ran against him, they just didn't understand his votes. They didn't know how radical his votes and positions were, because he didn't talk about that with them when he was at their door. He talked about other moderate issues, and so they believed him to be a moderate. It wasn't until I explained his radical voting record that they understood how radical his views really were.
12: Is there a chance in your view that he beats General Paxton?
28: Not at all. Not at all. Okay. His record is so radical. It's not even mainstream Democrat favorable, in my opinion. You know, he does speak well. But his policy.
12: Well, we have an
28: so
12: argument
28: radical.
12: About that.
28: Yeah.
12: I don't think he presents well on TV. It's too squeaky. And so
28: you have raised a good point.
12: It's a voice deal with people in the broadcast profession. So he did not choose to run against you.
28: No, he didn't. I announced a run against him, and instead of facing me, he ran to an Austin district, much more friendly. Ran there, won there, and so I tell people, thankfully, we were able to kick him out of Williamson County, but we got to kick him out of Texas for good.
12: Okay, so on the list of subjects, which are subject matter expert, is healthcare price transparency.
28: Absolutely.
12: Why is that on your list of subject matter expertise?
28: Because when I first got elected, I had constituents being sued by a hospital for medical bills as low as $5,000. And so when they would try to get an itemized statement to see if that was a correct price or not, they couldn't get it. And so to me, it didn't make sense. You go to a Home Depot and you get a receipt, you know? And healthcare should be the same. So I passed the bill.
12: You go to a restaurant, sometimes the bill doesn't look right, and they've got two salads down or three beers down.
28: Exactly.
12: Or something, and it's not right.
28: Yes, and that was happening in healthcare. I mean, there are so many billing errors that still go on in healthcare. And so the bill I drafted said, hey, all you have to do is give the prices a plain language description so that we know, okay, you know, it was aspirin or whatever it was they provided, and then the billing codes. just so we can check everything, make sure it's correct. And you would have thought I was trying to land someone on the moon again. I mean, people were like, no, you can't do this. You're a freshman. It's not going to happen. You're too young. And I just don't
12: take... Every healthcare adjacent business did not want to touch the codes.
28: They did
12: not because they're evil, but because don't make us change anything, right?
28: Well, yes, and there I had someone tell me too, well, our customers don't want this information. Which flabbergasted me because I thought, okay, I've talked to so many people just in my district that care about this. I guarantee everybody in Texas cares about this.
12: Yeah.
28: So because we were able to get that done, I ended up getting freshman of the year my freshman session because so many people thought we couldn't do it.
12: Does freshmen ever pass anything anywhere?
28: In Texas we do, but we're just better at everything in Texas.
12: So when that came down,
28: yes.
12: What was the last lobbying push like? Because you're going to attract every insurance company, healthcare provider, hospital system, they're all going to want no.
28: Yes.
12: So what was that like?
28: That it was, you know, they changed our argument. So I joked because when I first presented the bill, they said, this is going to cost us, you know, $3 million. The next time I presented it, it was $1 million. The next time it was a couple hundred thousand. So I joked that by the time we passed it, it'd be free for them to do it because they kept changing their arguments. And, you know, it's healthcare. Things don't change quickly in healthcare.
12: Nope.
28: And they're kind of averse to change, right? But again, this was so simple. It was a receipt for your healthcare. That's all it was, and it has changed so many of my constituents' lives, just getting that statement.
12: Have you found out from people that they've actually been able to call Bill and say, I didn't have a broken arm. You didn't actually give me a splint.
28: Right? Absolutely. We have had those stories even outside my district. People have learned that I passed it, so they'll call my office with their issues. And in one case, I have to tell you this, they got the bill. It was sent to a billing collector. Our office called the collector and said, are you aware of this law? Do you know if the hospital followed it? And they dropped the bill.
12: They didn't went.
28: I don't know what
12: they
28: decided.
12: Well, part of the deal with billing collectors everywhere is that they're only paid a percentage of what they collect, and they don't want to spend any time working a particular file. They just want to intimidate people into writing a check and so they can take their 10%. And it's a business that's legit, and sometimes people don't pay their bills. But you ask them to do some work, they're not going to do it. Yeah. Second thing, affordability.
28: Yes.
12: So you're building a lot of houses in the district. How are you going to keep the prices down?
28: By making sure that we have a steady regulatory environment in Texas, which you do really well. So just making sure that there's not government regulations in place that don't make sense for the business environment. We did that this past session, just making sure that if there's a lot, for example, that can have four houses on it, the city is not saying you can't do that. You know, and it just, if it makes sense, the developer can come in and do it and provide that service. So
12: I was under the impression Texas was pretty welcoming when it came to property rights. If you can put 10 houses on there, you can put 10 houses on there.
28: It's true. It's just some of the big cities. We call them the blueberries and the tomato soup of Texas. Right. So yep. Houston, Austin, Dallas, that had some regulations that were just getting in the way.
12: Okay, so what, since you're a freshman, what's the trajectory look like to you? You love your job.
28: I love it.
12: Can you do it forever?
28: I could do this forever. I love what I do. I like being in the Texas House because I do have 200,000 constituents, but I still feel very close to them. I run every 2 years.
12: How many high schools are in the district?
28: There are, oh gosh, probably 10 if I'm, if I'm thinking correctly.
12: So it's a poppin' district with a lot of kids and a lot of parents who need a good school system.
28: Yes, absolutely.
12: And they want roads that their kids don't get killed on.
28: Yes, 100. You know what? And I serve on the transportation committee, and that's one of the number one things I do for my district is getting stoplights put in so that doesn't happen.
12: Well, having raised three kids in Irvine, California, I know what matters to parents. Good schools and roads on which the kids don't have to go around a hairpin turn at blind going in. So, and Alec, which committee do they put you on?
28: Yeah, I'm on Health and Human Services and Communication and Technology.
12: How'd they get you into it? I'm curious.
28: I am such a nerd that I put myself into it as a staffer.
12: Very good.
28: So I attended as a staffer, and then as a member, of course, I attended everything. And I love what Alec does. Yeah. I absolutely love it. You know, Texas, we lead on policy, and a lot of our model policy makes its way to Alec. And I always tell everybody, if you institute Alec model policies in your state, it's going to be more affordable, a better place to live, and more people are going to move to your state.
12: It's going to be safer and happier.
28: Yes.
12: Caroline Harris Davila?
28: You got it.
12: I got it right?
28: Yes.
12: From House District 52 in Texas. Thank you for joining me. Come back next year if I'm back. Hey,
28: awesome.
12: Everyone, stay tuned. I've got a couple more legislators coming up from Orlando. I'm Hugh Hewitt.
28: Thank you.
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30: In 1862, Abraham Lincoln signed the Morrill Act, helping states create colleges focused on agriculture, mechanics, science, and practical education. The principle was not centralized control, it was opportunity. Lincoln's Morrill Act reminds us that America can support education without surrendering education to Washington. Why did it matter? Because a free nation needs citizens equipped to work, build, steward, and govern themselves. Scripture gives work a sacred weight. In Genesis, God placed man in the garden to work it and to keep it. Proverbs honors the one who works his land. Paul warns against idleness and calls believers to earn their bread. Why does that still matter today? Because education should form capable people under God, not dependent subjects under bureaucracy.
11: Now back to Hugh Hewitt on The Answer.
12: Welcome back, America. Hugh Hewitt from Orlando and the American Legislative Exchange Council Conference. Always great to be sponsored by ALEC to come to their policy conference. I'm now joined by State Senator Adam Hinojosa. I got to say that three times. Adam Hinojosa is a freshman senator in the state of Texas. Welcome, Senator. Senator Betancourt, your colleague, told me to ask you about the tamales.
31: Oh, yeah. Well, I think what he means are the enchilada plates that we did. We took a page in our campaign tour out of a little bit of a Democrat playbook, but we were inviting people to come meet me through a drive-by meet and greet. And we had lines of cars. Praise God, they were interested enough in what we had to say. We talked about issues that connected with voters. Hispanic, a big Hispanic population down in South Texas, and we connected on issues, and we talked about those issues, and they were willing to come meet me.
12: You defeated an incumbent.
31: Yes, sir.
12: And that's really kind of unusual in Texas. So how'd you do that?
31: Hard work. My dad was a political consultant growing up, so I was in the political space for a long time, knew how to grassroots campaign, but really more than that, my dad had a knack of being able to connect with voters in the issues that mattered most to them, harnessed all that along with the very conservative values that I have, and we were able to get our message out.
12: Now, Senator, what was your background before you got in? What were you doing when you decided to become? Because you're a freshman, so I was like,
31: yes, sir. I'm a small business owner. Again, I started in the family business. My dad was a political consultant, so I had a lot of experience in running and helping other campaigns. And then we enterprised a little bit. I owned a retail store, jewelry store, for many years. Got into the restaurant business after COVID. Had a little bit of commercial real estate, just some small business background.
12: So I want to talk to you about the big three issues that they gave me. They tell me that you're a specialist on. Ban on taxpayer lobbyist funding. I don't even know what that means, but I like it.
31: Well, yeah, what it is basically you have groups that are paid for by, our ISDs, our cities, our counties, and they use our taxpayer dollars and have memberships into these organizations that come to Austin and hire lobbyists to lobby.
12: That's a water business in California.
31: Yeah,
12: every water district belongs, and it's actually school board superintendents and school board men. They all get lobbyists.
31: That's right. And what they do, it's different than your private sector lobby groups that are industry specific to the needs that they have. This is actually taking money, our own taxpayer dollars, and then fighting against the will of our own voters.
12: Incumbency protection.
31: Yeah, right. Well, and just a quick example, we had a bill, the Women's Privacy Act. Senator Middleton passed last session. I joint authored the bill. And our biggest opponents were lobbyists paid for with our own tax dollars to stop, to stop us from stopping men going into women's restrooms in private spaces. And, that was a big push from the school lobby groups. And it was something that, using our own tax dollars against
12: that. Why would the school lobby groups be opposed to that?
31: You've got a big segment of liberal ideology in those organizations, our cities and counties that you send lobbyists to stop and prevent us from reining in property taxes because their organizations thrive on that. They need that tax dollar money to.
12: That's my segue to property tax reform.
31: Yes, sir.
12: I didn't know that Texas had a property tax problem.
31: Well, we do a pretty good job, sir. But, as a small business owner, we there's a lot more we can do, especially in the way of our small businesses. We had a great session last, some great policy passed this last session where we increased the business personal property tax exemption from $2,500 all the way up to $125,000, almost effectively eliminating business personal property tax for most small mom and pop
12: shops. A good thing.
31: That's a great thing, but we still have a lot more work to do with commercial real estate. We've got more on our homesteads that we

0: Fox News, I'm Tom Graham. President Trump appearing to add a condition to a newly signed agreement with Saudi Arabia for a civilian nuclear program. The deal would require the kingdom to normalize relations with Israel, White House spokeswoman Caroline Levin.
1: Yes, this deal with Saudi Arabia, the energy deal, is contingent on this condition as far as the president is concerned. So we'll continue to talk with our Saudi counterparts to get the deal finalized and hopefully see them joining the Abraham Accords very soon.
0: The accords expand the number of Arab nations with diplomatic ties with Israel. Four Republicans joining House Democrats in passing a resolution to stop the U.S. conflict with Iran. Progressive Congresswoman Alexandria Ocasio-Cortez.
2: This is a message that

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3: In 1862, Abraham Lincoln signed the Morrill Act, helping states create colleges focused on agriculture, mechanics, science, and practical education. The principle was not centralized control, it was opportunity. Lincoln's Morrill Act reminds us that America can support education without surrendering education to Washington. Why did it matter? Because a free nation needs citizens equipped to work, build, steward, and govern themselves. Scripture gives work a sacred weight. In Genesis, God placed man in the garden to work it and to keep it. Proverbs honors the one who works his land. Paul warns against idleness and calls believers to earn their bread. Why does that still matter today? Because education should form capable people under God, not dependent subjects under bureaucracy.
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5: Welcome back, America. I'm wrapping up 2 days at ALEC. I want to thank Pete and Lou, who are from Orlando's The Answer, 94.9 FM and AM 950, because they have made this all happen flawlessly. Dwayne is on some cruise ship somewhere just loafing. And so Pete and Lou stepped up and into the breach, as did Bob, Robert, and I from Tampa. Thanks to him as well. You guys are really pros. Thank you very much. And when Dwayne's here, things always go wrong and they mess up. It's terrible. But I want to close with Mayor Mamdani, because he's gone from being a clown to being a menace, and he's defining socialism down. He's actually a communist, I think. And I say that as a student of the genre. Means he's a Marxist, and he actually has a goal. Here's Mayor Mamdani yesterday defining socialism down.
6: If you go back to some of the Democrats that we most admire, FDR, LaGuardia, you will see a lot of democratic socialist principles in their vision. And if you think about a lot of what we've come to accept as just the facts of life across our country, a lot of it is also still driven by democratic socialist principles. Now, if
5: Stop right there. That is a lie. FDR was not a socialist. LaGuardia was not a socialist. He's talking about public services. He's talking about the social welfare and safety net that has always been part of the Republican platform. It's always been part of the Democratic platform. It is not the state operation of basic businesses. Now, there are some state operations like the TVA. They throw that out, Tennessee Valley Authority. That was a good thing. And they run airports. They run bridges. They have port authorities. Yes, those are essential public services. And by goodness, the military is run by the government, too. Mamdani is lying, but he lies like if he's moving his lips, he's lying. Here's Ted Cruz on what's happening to the Democrats. Cut number two. Or maybe it's not going to play for
7: him. I think she'll run for president. I don't think she will run for Senate, but I'm going to make a prediction for you, Sean. My prediction is Comrade Mondami will be the next Democrat senator from New York, that Mondami will replace Schumer. I think Mondami is the single most powerful Democrat in the country. And I got to say, by the way, there are some Republicans that are celebrating. This is great. Our opponents are crazy. That's going to help us. I want to say for the record, I'm not celebrating. I think this is bad for the country. I think this is unhealthy. I want to see two normal parties that are not filled with crazy people who can actually do something reasonable.
5: All right, so I'm just telling you, he's right. But here's the Achilles heel of AOC and Mondani. They're ignorant. They're ignorant of basic history. I mean, that whole, it's all FDR was a socialist. It's many of the same principles. It's all a charade. Don't believe it. Don't believe it for a second. You know what a public service is? What I'm about to tell you. Food for the Poor is a sponsor of our show. We like to partner with them because they get food to people in Central and South America and the Caribbean who are hungry every single day. Food crisis, always food insecurity in the Caribbean, but right now, especially in Venezuela after the earthquake, especially in the neighboring region. 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Thank you, Adam. Thank you, Harley. Mark Davis is in for me tomorrow. I'll be back on the air, regular show, come next Monday. On the next Monday, Hugh Hewitt Show. Thank you, Mark, in advance for sitting in for me tomorrow. Thank you, Alec, for having me.
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9: You hear that? 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
12: Fox News, I'm Tom Graham. Iran is hitting back after a 12th night of strikes from the U.S.
13: Iran continuing to attack U.S. allies in the region, places where there are U.S. bases. Kuwait saying it's activated its air defenses. Earlier in the day, parts of Kuwait were hit. They were attacked by drones from Iran. No casualties in those attacks.
12: Fox's Steve Harrigan, the impact from the conflict continues around the globe. Oil prices pushing past $100 a barrel today. A rare magnitude 5.0 earthquake striking the Texas panhandle this morning.
14: No injuries or significant damages were reported, but folks in Amarillo, Texas, Oklahoma City, and as far east as Tulsa, Oklahoma, reported feeling it. According to the USGS, the quake was relatively shallow with a depth of nearly 3.5 miles. But the agency says it is the strongest earthquake recorded in the region since 1900.
12: Fox's Kristen Goodwin, America's listening to Fox News.
4: Springs traffic update.
15: SPD still working a crash near the interstate south of downtown. I-25 on-ramp from South Nevada, exit 140. You can expect some slowing there. Otherwise, both directions of I-25 still picking up in traffic volume. Platt at Hancock, we do have a crash there, as well as southbound Union approaching Circle Drive. I'm James Brown with traffic.
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17: From the Weather Center, tonight expect a few showers and a thunderstorm in the early evening, followed by clearing skies with a low of 61. Tomorrow, anticipate mostly cloudy conditions and very warm temperatures, with a chance of a thunderstorm in some areas during the afternoon, reaching a high of 92. Tomorrow night will be mainly clear with a low of 66. Looking ahead to Saturday, it'll be partly sunny and very warm with breezy conditions in the afternoon and a high of 93. I'm AccuWeather meteorologist Jason Caterina for AM 1460 and FM 101.1, The Answer.
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0: 888-971-SAGE, 888-971-7243. I am Larry Elder. 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We have an action-packed agenda for you today. Combat veteran Montana Senator Tim Shahey blasts Democrats for opposing the war against Iran. Wait for it. A new New Hampshire poll finds AOC the leading presidential candidate for 2028, with Kamala Harris far behind. Brandon Gill strikes again. He grills the Smithsonian Museum of American History director. Ask her if Mickey Mouse is racist. New Jersey governor claims a software glitch registered over 6,000 non-citizens to vote. The software company, however, begs to differ. We again ask why Trump accounts aren't getting more attention. To justify DEI, the American Bar Association says all of us have implicit biases. Bernie Sanders, former director for Jewish Outreach, denounces Sanders for promoting candidates who traffic anti-Semitism and hatred of Israel. Who knew Bernie Sanders had a Jewish outreach director, and who would take that job? At a Chicago Cubs game, a Vietnam vet slapped a young man on the back of the head for failing to stand up for the national anthem. What happened next really got interesting. Only 13 House Democrats voted to ban insider trading and to require voter ID. All of this and more. The number is 888-971-7243, 888-971-SAG. Before I get started, I want to give a shout out to a very good friend of mine named David Cole. He is undergoing rehab, having some very serious health issues. And I met him years ago at a Chinese restaurant. We started talking, and it turns out he is a composer. He is a musician, plays piano, plays guitar, and is just really a fascinating, interesting, funny guy. And we started talking. It turns out I actually live up the street from him. He says, yeah, I know. I remember when you moved in, our property values went down. I said, yeah, well, you know, I tell you what I did. I knew that was going to happen, so I bought a couple of homes cheap. When I move out, they're going to go right back up. Then I'm going to sell them. You should have done that. Okay, that's not exactly accurate. I only bought one home. Anyway, David, you are in our prayers, and we love you and hope to see you soon. Now, can I start out with this very interesting story about the young man who was sitting near a Vietnam vet at a Chicago Cubs game. This happened on Sunday. And the national anthem is playing, and the young man is sitting there and refuses to stand up. And the man sitting next to him, turns out his name is Robert Bob Chavez, as I mentioned, Vietnam vet, who lost friends in Vietnam. Told the young man about his veteran status, asked him to stand up. The guy wouldn't stand up. So Bob went, bap, back of the head. And then the guy stood up. And there's more to the story. I'll tell you about that after this. Listen to this, number 59.

0: Thank you very much. You see the way everybody feels. Your neighborhood, this is your neighborhood. Can you believe it? You see the way they feel. Thank you. Thank you, Sherry. He's looking down right here. He's so proud right now.
1: Now, for the people that call this an unnecessary war, a needless war, a war we should never have started, an illegal war, I ask you again, as I've been asking for a long time, do you or do you not believe that Iran was close to getting a nuclear weapon? If the answer is no, please give me your evidence that Donald Trump essentially lied when he said that Iran was close to getting a nuclear weapon. What is your evidence? Or if you believe that Iran was in fact getting close to getting a nuclear weapon, what would you have done about it? Negotiate more? Extend the so-called Iran deal under Barack Obama, whose provisions would have expired already by now, and by the way that they were cheating? What would you do? You think President Trump made this decision lightly after campaigning against so-called forever wars, unnecessary wars? You think it is easy to send men and women in harm's way, some of whom are going to die? You think this is easy? You think he made the decision lightly? I'm Larry Elder.
2: Fox News, I'm Tom Graham. Iran is hitting back after a 12th night of strikes from the U.S.
3: Iran continuing to attack U.S. allies in the region, places where there are U.S. bases. Kuwait saying it's activated its air defenses. Earlier in the day, parts of Kuwait were hit. They were attacked by drones from Iran. No casualties in those attacks.
2: Fox's Steve Harrigan, the impact from the conflict continues around the globe. Oil prices pushing past $100 a barrel today. A rare magnitude 5.0 earthquake striking the Texas panhandle this morning.
4: No injuries or significant damages were reported, but folks in Amarillo, Texas, Oklahoma City, and as far east as Tulsa, Oklahoma, reported feeling it. According to the USGS, the quake was relatively shallow with a depth of nearly 3.5 miles. But the agency says it is the strongest earthquake recorded in the region since 1900.
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5: Springs traffic update.
6: Both directions of the I-25, slow traffic continues driving through Midtown, plus CSPD still working to crash I-25 on-ramp from South Nevada exit 140. Another crash southbound Powers Boulevard after Stetson Hills Boulevard, as well as southbound Union approaching Circle Drive. You still have increasing traffic volume along Academy.

0: 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I'm James Brown with traffic.
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3: From the Weather Center, tonight expect a few showers and a thunderstorm in the early evening, followed by clearing skies with a low of 61. Tomorrow, anticipate mostly cloudy conditions and very warm temperatures, with a chance of a thunderstorm in some areas during the afternoon, reaching a high of 92. Tomorrow night will be mainly clear with a low of 66. Looking ahead to Saturday, it'll be partly sunny and very warm with breezy conditions in the afternoon and a high of 93. I'm AccuWeather meteorologist Jason Caterina for AM 1460 and FM 101.1. 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
5: 888-971-SAGE, 888-971-7243. I am Larry Elder. We are Salem News Channel. Tim Shahey is Senator from Montana, combat vet. He had a thing or two to say about his colleagues on the other side of the aisle. Number 60.
13: The Senator from Montana.
14: Thank you, Mr. President. Yesterday we saw the President of the United States and many others at Dover Air Force Base presiding over a ceremony that is very sacred to those of us who served, and that is a dignified return of remains from the war zone. And that process happens beginning in the war zone through Dover to the hometown of our fallen heroes. I participated in many of those ceremonies myself, to include carrying friends of mine off the plane. One of those is on this bracelet. He was cut in half by an Iranian EFP. This regime that we are fighting does not care about our partisan politics. They don't care who you voted for, who you pray to, or where you live. They want to kill all of us. And they don't just say it, they actually do it. And they've been doing it for 47 years. This is a war of choice. The Democrats are correct. It's a war of choice that was begun by a radical, lunatic band of terrorists that took over a beautiful nation 47 years ago, took it over with brutality, force, and savagery. And the second they took it over, they didn't free their people. that it unleashed the largest oil reserves in the world to build schools and bridges. They took it over to murder their own people and to spread their disgusting ideology across the world, and that is exactly what they have been doing. They don't just say it and talk about it. You don't have to believe what they say. You can simply watch what they've done. They have attacked families, women, children, innocent people. They don't just attack them and kill them. They rape them. They skin them alive on camera. They celebrate it. They honor those people who do disgusting things that we would put in jail for the rest of their lives in this country. And they do it for fun, and they pay them money to do it, and they're heroes to that nation. They've done it to friends of mine. They've done it to families who've been in this chamber. And the fact that we sit here and listen to elected officials of this country defend these lunatics who want us all dead. They want all of you dead. They want all of us dead. They don't want us to disappear with a snap of a finger. They want us to be raped, burned alive, and cut into pieces. Watch the video from October 7th. That's what they want to happen from Maine to San Diego, from Seattle to Miami. They want this country turned into a burning husk of its former self. And you don't have to theorize that. That's what they do. From the 1983 barracks bombing, where 280 Marines were vaporized in a morning. From USS Cole to the Achille Laurel to every terrorist attack. From the Houthis, Hezbollah, Hamas. These are not humanitarian freedom organizations. They are death-dealing cults, and they want all of us to die brutal deaths. William Buckley was abducted in 1985. An American military officer. He was skinned alive on camera by the Iranians. American prisoners of war who were captured. They were never called prisoners of war because they were captured by lunatic terrorists, so they were not subject to the Geneva Convention. They were captured and murdered. Power drills through their brains. This is in Iraq. These are families that have dealt with this, and they've never gotten a single dime. These families have never gotten restitution, and not a single president has ever stood up to them. Love Donald Trump or hate him. Love his policies, hate ICE, love ICE, whatever. There's never been a single president who has stood up to Iran and hit back. For 47 years, our troops and our families have been absorbing attack after attack after attack.
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0: as to where we could go, what we could do, who we could speak to. And what we wrote about mostly, certainly I can speak for myself, was what was most palpable, most accessible to us, which was the terror. It was real. To that extent, I suppose you'd have to say that people like myself enabled what happened, the decisions made here to go into Iraq. And I'm not going to apologize for that. I've been to, I think, many of the world's nastiest places in a 30-year career as a foreign correspondent for the New York Times. And Iraq was, by a long way, saving only North Korea, the nastiest place I've ever been. It was a truly terrible place. And what I think we were transfixed by was the notion that if you could remove this carapace of terror and you could liberate the Iraqi people, many good things can happen. We just didn't understand, and we perhaps didn't work hard enough to understand, what lay beneath this carapace, which was a deeply fractured society that had always been held together since the British constructed it by drawing geometric lines on the map. Winston Churchill and Lawrence of Arabia and Gertrude and Bell in the 1920s, a country that had really always been held together by force and varying degrees of repression. With the king, King Faisal, is remembered as the king who was assassinated in 1958, as a kind of golden era, but even that was not really a parliamentary democracy. It was still basically an autocratic state. And I think that we needed to understand better the forces that we were going to liberate. And my guess is that history will say that the forces that we liberated by invading Iraq were so powerful and so uncontrollable that virtually nothing the United States might have done except to impose its own repressive state with 500,000 troops, which might have had to last 10 years or more, nothing we could have done would have effectively prevented this disintegration that has now occurred.
1: Agree with that?
2: Now, a couple of things in response to this. This, by the way, was 2003. He talked about 30 years of violent, brutal oppression. We're talking about 47 years of violent, brutal oppression. And again, the reason we went into Iraq was because of an assumption that Iraq had stockpiles of WMD, and after 9/11, wanted to make sure that we did not have another 9/11 that would make 9/11 look like a picnic. We went to war against Iran because of an assumption that Iran was close to getting a nuclear weapon. One more time, an assumption that was echoed by the NATO General Secretary Mark Rutte, who applauded what Trump did and said the world, the region, Israel, is safer as a result of what the president did. 888-971-SAGE, do not leave town.
3: Fox News, I'm Tom Graham. Iran is hitting back after a 12th night of strikes from the U.S.
4: Iran continuing to attack U.S. allies in the region, places where there are U.S. bases. Kuwait saying it's activated its air defenses. Earlier in the day, parts of Kuwait were hit. They were attacked by drones from Iran. No casualties in those attacks.
3: Fox's Steve Harrigan, the impact from the conflict continues around the globe. Oil prices pushing past $100 a barrel today. A rare magnitude 5.0 earthquake striking the Texas panhandle this morning.
5: No injuries or significant damages were reported, but folks in Amarillo, Texas, Oklahoma City, and as far east as Tulsa, Oklahoma, reported feeling it. According to the USGS, the quake was relatively shallow with a depth of nearly 3.5 miles. But the agency says it is the strongest earthquake recorded in the region since 1900.
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6: Springs traffic update.
7: Still lots of slowing both directions of the I-25 driving through Midtown plus CSPD. Working a crash on the west side, north 30th Street and west Garden of God's Road. The westbound center through and right lanes are closed at this time. Now if you're going to be headed up to the Castle Rock Denver area, it's pretty busy between Colorado Springs and Denver. Going to take you 61 minutes, a 16-minute delay. Headed down to Pueblo, 27 minutes, no delays. I'm James Brown with traffic.
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2: The answer. Centers, but not at the cost of consumers.
4: We know that the data centers and AI are dramatically increasing the demand for electricity. It's only fair that the cost of building the new infrastructure required to meet this demand should be borne by the corporations themselves, not by the American consumers.
2: Rescue operations happening in West Virginia after flash flooding brought on by storms that began Tuesday. Governor Patrick Morrisey says some areas saw 4 inches of rain in a short period. Tells Fox Weather that's near record-breaking.
5: By all accounts, the water levels in these areas really went up at some of the highest levels ever recorded.
2: Now we've learned 2 people have died from the flood. The governor deploying over 500 National Guard members. 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
6: Springs traffic update.
7: Here's some of the problem spots right now. Northbound I-25 between the EverQuest Parkway and Voyager Parkway. Looks like the vehicle's on the right shoulder. Some curiosity slowing there. And southbound I-25 between County Line Road and Monument Highway 105. Otherwise, you do have decreasing traffic volume. Also, another crash southbound Powers after Stetson Hills. I'm James Brown with traffic.
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10: 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I